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I'm Nala Ayed.

Artificial intelligence is increasingly part of daily life. Virtual assistants, customer service chatbots, email auto responses, and driver assistance in cars. In the future, AI might be part of death as well. This documentary from Jennifer Jill Fellows explores the supernatural side of machine intelligence, from the seances of the past to the ghosts in the machines of the future. This is Paranormal Programming.

0: Deception has always been a feature of AI. It is what helps us believe computers are alive. Deception also helps us transcend death. The word deception has negative connotations, but sometimes deception is a good thing. Alan Turing, British cryptographer responsible for the Imitation Game, was aware of the deception implicit in his own test, but he didn't see it as a problem. Instead, he saw it as a feature.
1: Turing believed that it was completely legitimate in the Imitation Game for the computer to lie and cheat, because human beings lie and cheat. And deception would be part of how you proved yourself to be human, or how you convinced someone else to be human, because humans deceive. The Imitation Game is entirely based on deception. It's all about persuading someone that you are something you're not.
0: There's another reason Alan Turing might have centered his theory of machine intelligence around deception. It was a significant part of his own life. Today, he is most widely known for his role in Bletchley Park, cracking Germany's Enigma machine during World War II. But the secrecy of his work at Bletchley Park is not the only place Turing practiced deception.
1: Turing was always interested in deception. And I think that this makes a lot of sense when you consider that he was obliged to deceive, or at least to stay quiet about a very fundamental aspect of his nature as a man.
0: Alan Turing was a gay man living in Britain at a time when homosexuality was illegal.
1: He was quite unapologetic and felt no sense of guilt or shame about his own sexuality and his attraction to other men. But his sexual life was not very successful. And he certainly never had a true love or someone whom he loved enough to form a partnership with, which was actually more common in those years than one might think. Turing was a child of empire, I guess you could say, whose parents had been in India. He was raised in a very middle-class environment. From the beginning of his schooling, he demonstrated an aptitude for mathematics, but also a tendency to irritate his teachers because he was always asking questions that were actually very smart, but that they did not recognize as such.
0: In 1928, Turing met a friend at school who would have a huge impact on his life and thinking.
1: One of the most important events of his youth was his friendship with a schoolmate named Christopher Morcom, who was very, very brilliant scientist. And I think it's pretty clear that Morcom was the great love of Turing's life. Morcom died unexpectedly just before they were supposed to go to Cambridge. And they were both slotted to go to Cambridge. And this was a terrible loss for Turing that I think resonated through his adult life.

That's new music from the always brilliant musician William Prince featuring Nathaniel Rateliff. That song's called Change here on Q. I'm Garvey Bailey, and for Tom Power, you're listening to Q. You know the saying, to be loved is to be seen? Well, the graphic memoir Tangles is a pretty good example of that. When Sarah Levitt's mother

0: Here's a look at the forecast from Environment Canada for the Northeast. Clear to partly cloudy skies tonight for most areas. A little cloudier for Superior East and also for Moosonee and Fort Albany. Also a chance of showers and risk of a thunderstorm for some communities. Overnight lows 20 down to 15. For Friday, mostly a mix of sun and cloud and a chance of showers for many areas. Gusting winds as well in the far north and for North Bay and French River. It'll be warm on Friday, highs in the range of 25 to 29. Looking ahead to Saturday, rain and highs in the mid-20s.
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1: Anin Bujun, Denaway Magana Duk, Leonard Sunan, the indigenous Cavs, Kagishka, Kamagakan, doing G, Anishinaabe, and Dago. My name is Leonard Sumner. I'm Anishinaabe from the Little Saskatchewan First Nation located in Treaty 2. And you're listening to Reclaimed on CBC Radio.

0: very extensive, and so there was really no need to bar a whole group of people from donating.
1: There has been a journey, we'll call it, and I want to be clear. There is not currently any explicit ban on sperm donations from gay men. About a year and a half ago, Health Canada did change the language of this question to make it gender neutral. Why wasn't that satisfying for you, given what you're trying to accomplish here?
0: Yeah, so that was a small victory when we got to that point, but it actually switched an explicit discrimination to an implicit one. So it changed from any men who have sex with men to any person who have anal sex or something like that, right? So the language changed to be less explicitly discriminatory, but the same group of people are more likely to be disqualified on those terms than on the previous terms as well. That's why we continue with the fight. And now that they removed all that language, it feels like there is no more implicit or explicit discrimination.
1: Over the course of this push you've made, what have you heard from Health Canada about why along the way they were resistant to remove these criteria?
0: They never had gave a lot of arguments. I think we were in the process of building up the case. We had like three experts give their scientific opinion on our side. We heard nothing from the other side, you know, that they were building a case. And I think that's why they gave us what we wanted with this final decision. So I think what we felt was inertia. Like a system inertia where they had rules and they didn't want to change them. They weren't taking action on their own without being pressured. It's much easier to keep things as they are than to change to be more inclusive. So that's what we felt as we were going through this process.
1: In a statement, Health Canada confirmed that the screening changes should come in the fall of 2026, in a matter of months, and reiterated that all donations are thoroughly tested for diseases such as HIV, hepatitis B, and hepatitis C. But we've seen similarly protracted battles when it comes to making changes, things like blood donations, for example. Ultimately, what do you hope this fight that you have stuck with will achieve?
0: Yeah, I'm hoping this will set a precedent for other types of donations as well. To remove any language that's just purely discriminating against the whole group, I think there are two ways to move forward while thinking about safety. Either you design the testing systems and all your criteria around being more inclusive, and that can be done. Or you make it individual-based and you judge individuals on their own merit rather than discriminating against the whole group. So I think I hope that would apply in the future in other types of donation or other types of rules. I hope this is the first step of that.
1: I wonder what your hopes are for those friends of yours who may have hit roadblocks when wanting to be sperm donors. And using your own example of becoming part of a family in a really deep way as something you hope for them.
0: Yeah, totally. I can see it for a lot of queer people. It's very hard to build our own family and to have our own kids. It takes a lot of money and a lot of effort. And this is a way to contribute and enrich our lives at the same time. So I'm hoping a lot more like queer men would go and donate, especially that Canada is suffering from a very low number of donors and people who are going to build families. They have very little choice, except often importing sperm from the US or from elsewhere.
1: Aziz, I appreciate you speaking with us. It's a significant day for you. I can hear that. So thanks for taking the time.
0: Yeah, thank you so much. Thanks for putting lights on this.
2: Aziz M. brought a constitutional challenge against Health Canada screening that prevented some gay and bisexual men from donating sperm. He's in Toronto.

Artificial intelligence is increasingly part of daily life. Virtual assistants, customer service chatbots, email auto responses, and driver assistance in cars. In the future, AI might be part of death as well. This documentary from Jennifer Jill Fellows explores the supernatural side of machine intelligence. From the seances of the past to the ghosts in the machines of the future, this is Paranormal Programming.

0: Deception has always been a feature of AI. It is what helps us believe computers are alive. Deception also helps us transcend death. The word deception has negative connotations, but sometimes deception is a good thing. Alan Turing, British cryptographer responsible for the Imitation Game, was aware of the deception implicit in his own test, but he didn't see it as a problem. Instead, he saw it as a feature.
1: Turing believed that it was completely legitimate in the Imitation Game for the computer to lie and cheat, because human beings lie and cheat. And deception would be part of how you proved yourself to be human, or how you convinced someone else to be human, because humans deceive. The Imitation Game is entirely based on deception. It's all about persuading someone that you are something you're not.
0: There's another reason Alan Turing might have centered his theory of machine intelligence around deception. It was a significant part of his own life. Today, he is most widely known for his role in Bletchley Park, cracking Germany's Enigma machine during World War II. But the secrecy of his work at Bletchley Park is not the only place Turing practiced deception.
1: Turing was always interested in deception. And I think that this makes a lot of sense when you consider that he was obliged to deceive, or at least to stay quiet about a very fundamental aspect of his nature as a man.
0: Alan Turing was a gay man living in Britain at a time when homosexuality was illegal.
1: He was quite unapologetic and felt no sense of guilt or shame about his own sexuality and his attraction to other men. But his sexual life was not very successful. And he certainly never had a true love or someone whom he loved enough to form a partnership with, which was actually more common in those years than one might think. Turing was a child of empire, I guess you could say, whose parents had been in India. He was raised in a very middle-class environment. From the beginning of his schooling, he demonstrated an aptitude for mathematics, but also a tendency to irritate his teachers because he was always asking questions that were actually very smart, but that they did not recognize as such.
0: In 1928, Turing met a friend at school who would have a huge impact on his life and thinking.
1: One of the most important events of his youth was his friendship with a schoolmate named Christopher Morcom, who was a very, very brilliant scientist. And I think it's pretty clear that Morcom was the great love of Turing's life. Morcom died unexpectedly just before they were supposed to go to Cambridge. And they were both slotted to go to Cambridge, and this was a terrible loss for Turing that I think resonated through his adult life.
0: Turing and Morcom only had 2 years together, but the effect on Turing was significant.
1: My own feeling is that he spent the rest of his life looking for Morcom or another Morcom.
2: I feel sure that I shall meet Morcom again somewhere, and that there will be some work for us to do together, as I believe there was for us to do here.
0: After Morcom's death, Turing wrote a paper for Morcom's mother called The Nature of Spirit.
2: Matter is meaningless in the absence of spirit. Whilst the body is alive and awake, the two are firmly connected.
1: Nature of Spirit was a very intimate, but at the same time, rather obscurist piece of writing that has to do with the relationship between the spirit and the body.
2: But when the body dies, the mechanism of the body holding the spirit

0: reason of why we have bodies at all, why we do not or cannot live free as spirits and communicate as such. We could probably do so, but there would be nothing whatsoever to do. The body provides something for the spirit to look after.
1: Seven years after the death of Christopher Morcom, Turing was studying at Cambridge. A movie about loss, death, reunification, and deception opened in theaters. It would become an obsession of Turing's, Snow White.
2: It's the apple in the blue. Let the sleeping death see through.
3: He said it was his favorite movie. Apparently, when he was at Cambridge, he would often quote the Evil Queen, dip the apple in the brew, let the sleeping death come through. Sort of a morbid fascination with this line that I think possibly might have connected to a desire for death, because death would be his only opportunity to reconnect, to see Morcom again. That's a speculation on my part. It certainly had a terrible resonance in his suicide.
1: Turing's interest in the paranormal becomes much more understandable against this backdrop. For who doesn't want to believe that our most important connections can survive death? That we could find our lost loved ones again? Whether it's in the possibility of messages from spirits, telepathic communication, or meaningful connections with digital machines.
4: I was really interested in how people were interacting with AI and using AI to deal with issues like grief.
1: Tamara Nice is a director of the Climate Technology and Justice Program at Data and Society Research Institute. She is the author of the book Death Glitch, about the relationship between grief, death, and technology.
4: So what does it mean to interact with these technologies and imbue them with a sense of mysticism and spiritualism?
1: Even without AI, technology and all the stuff we use every day can become a kind of shrine to the dead once someone passes away.
4: Often these relationships with the dead through social media, or through other different kinds of technology, are not intentional. They're things that happen unexpectedly. And so these things that we take for granted in our everyday lives, and we're used to interacting with somebody in a particular way, then they die. How does your record of communication become a kind of memorial? What do you do with it? Do you keep it? Do you just keep the record of endless back and forth text messages on your phone? Do you maintain your Facebook profile? Maybe you have a handful of messages or other ephemera that belong to a cherished dead loved one. Most of the decisions that people are making around their relationship with the digital afterlives of people that they knew, it really isn't about creating a new kind of profile or a new form of experience. It's really about continuing some semblance of the practices that they had in daily life.
1: If you wanted to get intentional about it, you could use all of that online rubble to try and grant yourself immortality.
4: In terms of companies that specifically are trying to build AI versions of the dead, and especially in a chatbot form, one of the earlier examples that I encountered was in 2008. So the company created this thing called IntelliTAR.
5: There's a new way to achieve immortality, at least digital immortality.
6: Hi, I'm Dawn. I hope all is well. Who am I speaking?
5: Meet Dawn Davidson. Actually, that's his avatar. Here's the real Don Davidson. He's the CEO and chief talking head of IntelliTAR, which just came alive online this month.
1: That's a 2011 report from CBS on IntelliTAR.

0: Our concept is start today and build your own legacy going forward.
1: You give them a photo of yourself and an audio recording of your life story.
0: Years from now, family and friends could come back and actually have a conversation with you and find out what you were like.
1: Really? A conversation?
0: A conversation.
1: Okay, so I'm going to ask you, where did you go to college?
0: Yep.
2: I went to Roanoke College in Salem, Virginia.
3: And, you know, the technology was not so great. And things have gotten better.
4: I found myself looking at these old text messages that we exchanged throughout our friendship. And it struck me all of a sudden that, you know, I have all these texts. What if I could build a chatbot so I could actually text him and get something back?
5: There's another service, Replica, featured here in a documentary from the CBC's The Nature of Things in 2021.
4: I downloaded all the text messages and spent the next 3-4 weeks on just building this chatbot that could talk like Roman.
5: When her best friend Roman was killed in a car crash, Eugenia Kudya, the founder of Replica, took Roman's texts, emails, social media posts, and the other digital markers of his life, and she built a chatbot.
3: The founder of Replica originally built this chatbot version of her dead friend as a memorial, as a tribute to him, and then watched as other friends of theirs interacted with the bot and began to confide in it. And so it was another version of the Eliza effect, what had happened with Weizenbaum in the 1960s, where people interact with the chatbot and kind of treat it as a companion or a therapist without really thinking about it. It just becomes a way that people interact with this thing that they feel in some ways safe with because it is not a person. And then that spawned the company that became Replica, which it has been really interesting to track it over the years and see how it has shifted, because originally it was this memorial for one person as a prototype. And then it was very much about you creating your own replica. So you were going to create a version of yourself that could persist after your death. And that was what a lot of the early chatbots were based on. It wasn't really about creating chatbot versions of your dead loved ones. It was more about, hey, you can replicate yourself and you can feel like you have a piece of immortality. And then we've also now seen another wave of companies that are promising to take the more advanced technology that we have now and create chatbot versions of your dead loved ones so that you're able to maintain your relationship with them.
5: When you take the digital remains of a life and feed them into a chatbot, those remains become a commodity. Grieving individuals may be seeking a connection and a way to continue their most private, intimate conversations with the people they have lost. But those conversations are never private in the information economy. But the truth is that whether we create death bots or not, the dead are already haunting AI.
6: Okay, Amazon just unveiled new technology that has people talking. Its Alexa devices already give users weather and news via well-known voices like Gordon Ramsay, Samuel Jackson, Melissa McCarthy. But its latest option could leave people feeling a bit weirded out or comforted by a blast from the past. Nick, voices of people who have died.
7: Absolutely. Adrian, Amazon believes nothing says I love you like hearing it from your grandmother, who may have died 15 years ago. Amazon is working on new technology to make Alexa mimic the voice of anyone, dead or alive, with just a short recording.
5: In 2022, the idea of deathbots entered the mainstream when Amazon released a demo of a new potential feature for Alexa.
3: Well, what's interesting is that this was just a demo, right? So this is not even related to a product that actually exists. But the idea, in theory, how it would work is that AI would be trained on your grandmother's voice and would then be able to generate sounds that sounded like your grandmother. You could have the voice say anything you wanted. and without their knowledge and consent. And so I think that's part of the idea too, is that this is not something that people are intentionally creating as a memento for their loved ones. It's something that is created after the fact.
5: It's eerie to think that my image, my voice, the digital traces of my life may be used to train generative AI.
3: Because of these models and the lack of transparency about what they're trained on the idea that essentially anything on the web is fodder for models, and thinking about, Twitter, how people had very robust Twitter profiles that they poured a lot of time into, had really intense communities that formed on Twitter, and now everything on Twitter is going to be used for Grok. And so in that way, yes, like in a very literal sense, the data of the dead is being used to produce not only models, but also chatbots that may be in some ways pretending to be other people.
5: If your aunt ever spoke to Google, her voice lives on as a ghost in its data set. Your great uncle's profile picture becomes data for an AI image generator. Our ghosts used to belong to us, the people who love them, mourn them, and remember them, friends and family. But in building these tools the way that they have, the digital ghosts of humanity become property of tech companies. Generative AI technology is the manifestation of humanity haunting itself. There is another danger with fostering a connection with a death bot.
3: The other issue, I think, in terms of the corporate control over these relationships with the dead is that you don't really know how these particular profiles or iterations of the dead will persist over time. So will the company go away? Will your relationship to the dead really cease to exist because the websites disappear or the feature that you were relying on is no longer part of their feature set?
5: Chatbots go offline. Servers decay. Companies go out of business. Software becomes obsolete. Regardless of what any tech company promises in the way of virtual eternity, chatbots, like us, are finite.
3: Yeah, and then this issue of the loss of control. So if you are particularly attached to, say, a chatbot that is hosted on a particular platform or run by a certain startup company, that startup either goes bankrupt or disappears or is bought out by another company and then shifts to something else. I mean, the other thing, and this is something that Replica users talk about a lot on their Reddit forum, you know, they will talk about changes to the technology and how they find that really upsetting because they have a relationship with a chatbot in a very particular way. And so even a software update can be upsetting. What if the personality of the chatbot changes, right? And so maybe in the beginning, you kind of feel like it seems a little bit like your dead grandmother, but then over time starts acting more like Charlie Manson or something. I mean, there is a possibility for the bot itself to stop reflecting the need that you originally had for it. And so that, again, goes along with this idea of, you know, people really not having control over how these bots are made or how long they persist and also what they look like over time.

0: Good morning, Northeastern Ontario. It is Friday, July the 31st, 2026. And I am your host this morning, Jessica Pope. I'm in for Marcus Schwabe. And with me behind the board, my friend, my colleague, Roger Corriveau. Rog, good morning. Do you have a shout out?
1: Good morning to you, Jessica. I do have a shout out. I'm shouting out to conservation officers in our region today. It's World Ranger Day, and I know here in Ontario they're not called rangers, but rather conservation officers. And in some parts of the country they are, like Alberta and British Columbia. So today celebrates the vital work of the people who protect natural habitat, wildlife, and cultural heritage in protected areas. So here's to you and all you do.
0: Thanks very much, Rog. And speaking of our natural heritage, coming up on the show this morning, we're going to have a conversation that gets into the weeds and encourages you to do the same. We'll talk about the International Monarch Monitoring Blitz and why the butterflies' numbers are so very important. Plus, we're going to take you to Sault Ste. Marie. City Council there approved a data center back in December, but opposition to the project has picked up recently. We're going to hear more about why just after 7 o'clock with our Sault Ste. Marie reporter, Alex Flood. And coming up this morning as well, we're going to hit the dance floor. It is wedding season. Summertime's such a beautiful time to be married. In fact, maybe you're going to a wedding this weekend. So what are wedding DJs spinning in the Northeast these days? Fun little story for you coming up after 8 o'clock. And in the weather for today, by the looks of things, it's going to be pretty hot and sticky for the most part. Around the region, a mix of sun and cloud with a chance of showers and a risk of thunderstorm today. And most highs are going to range from 24 up to 29 degrees. But with the Humidex, it's going to feel quite a bit warmer for most areas. It'll feel more like the mid-30s and up. I will be back with more coming after World Report, which is next at 6 o'clock.
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5: This is World Report. Good morning, I'm Sheehan Desjardins. U.S. President Donald Trump says a deal to end the war in Gaza is close. According to the White House, Hamas has agreed to a phased disarmament under the control of Palestinian administration. But a member of the militant group says there will be no disarmament unless Israel completely withdraws from the Gaza Strip. CBC's Julia Chapman joins me now live from London. Julia, what more do we know about this proposed deal?
6: Well, Hamas has never agreed to lay down its weapons before, so if it is signing up to a roadmap towards that, that is significant in itself. But crucially, we don't know yet whether Israel is on board. This was all negotiated in Cairo between Hamas and mediators. A Trump official quoted by U.S. media reportedly said the president would be very disappointed if Israel doesn't back this plan. And in exchange for Hamas disarmament, the agreement looks at a phased withdrawal of Israeli troops. They currently control upwards of 60% of Gaza. There will be huge resistance to that from Israel's powerful far-right faction, and Prime Minister Benjamin Netanyahu has an election looming. But Trump says this deal will give Israel the security it deserves, but he needs to persuade the Israeli government of that. And a Hamas official has also been quoted as calling this a draft deal, so there is still a long way to go.
5: And what can we expect in the days and weeks ahead?
6: Well, there's still a lot we don't know about this. The Board of Peace, which put forward this agreement, says that Hamas equipment would be held by the Palestinian technocrats who will eventually run Gaza. There would also be a staged verification process. But Israel wants Hamas's weapons removed completely from Gaza. And for this plan to work, a clear timeline would have to be agreed because each side is insisting that the other one acts first. So Israel wants Hamas to disarm before it withdraws. But Hamas wants Israel to withdraw before it disarms. And that really underlines how deep the distrust is here. In the meantime, there are 2 million Palestinians living in squalor in Gaza, waiting for their lives to improve, still coming under attack from time to time. And meanwhile, many Israelis remain concerned about the threat from Hamas.
5: The CBC's Julia Chapman in London. Thank you.
6: You're welcome.
5: At least 18 people are dead after tens of thousands swam from Morocco towards the Spanish enclave of Ceuta yesterday. Spanish troops have deployed to the border after local officials warned they were overwhelmed. Some migrants are now heading back to Morocco through a coastal fence under the watchful eye of Spanish border guards. Spanish Prime Minister Pedro Sanchez is scheduled to visit the territory today to assess the emergency. A relentless heat wave across southwestern Europe is making a bad situation worse this morning. Wildfires near Bordeaux in France and across the border in Spain are surging past containment lines, forcing thousands more people from their homes overnight. CBC's Nala Ayed is on the ground in France. Nala, where are you right now and how are crews handling this latest flare-up?
7: We are in a small community called Saint-Jean-d'Illac, which is just west of the city of Bordeaux. This is one of the several districts that have been whose residents have been allowed to return in the past day or so. There are still firefighters here shoveling in the ground, literally checking meter by meter to make sure that any remaining fires are dealt with. And what is helping them right now is better weather. It has vastly improved in the last 48 hours. The temperatures are falling. There's higher humidity. And as a result, officials from the Gironde district were saying that they feel the situation is stable, that the fire is contained within a perimeter. So about 144,000 people of the 220 who are evacuated are now allowed to return home gradually and with a vigilant eye, of course, to the weather and what is still an unpredictable situation where fires are concerned.
5: And what can you tell us about the conditions in the most affected areas?
7: Well, yesterday we were in the village of Le Porge, which is arguably one of the most affected in the fire last week. 3,500 people were evacuated from there. We were able to see some of the damage that was sustained. More than 180 homes have been destroyed, and most of the residents have not been able to return because there are still fires active nearby. We even saw some of the smaller ones smoldering right on the outskirts of town. And also the air quality is of a great concern with a lot of CO2 still in the air. So there's still a lot of activity there, volunteers, firefighters, police trying to contain the situation, bring it under control, and perhaps be able to get some of the residents back, you know, in the foreseeable future. But it will take a little longer before they can return. And those, of course, who have lost their homes, it might even be a little longer.
5: That's CBC's Nala Ayed joining us from Saint-Jean-d'Illac, France. Thank you.
7: You're welcome.
5: Japanese officials now say 35 people were killed after an earthquake rattled the southwestern island of Kyushu this week. Search operations have ended except at a mall near the city of Kumamoto. The building partially collapsed because of a suspected gas explosion minutes after the quake. Crews are still combing the rubble for anyone buried underneath. And officials have also warned people to be on alert for more tremors for at least a week. Albertans are now able to pay out of pocket for their own diagnostic tests. It's part of a provincial program rolling out today, meaning patients no longer need a doctor's referral to book a scan. The CBC's Julia Wong reports.
8: He has a CAT scan scheduled, an MRI scan scheduled, but it took 8 months to a year to get in.
9: Frustration drips from Monica Kavanaugh's voice as she describes her husband Ken's wait to get diagnostic tests.
8: So waiting that long is ridiculous, and I would probably think that he would probably get in sooner if he's paying for himself.
9: Now, he and other Albertans can do just that. Beginning Friday, anyone in the province can order and pay for tests such as MRIs, CT scans, and ultrasounds without a doctor's referral. Alberta Premier Danielle Smith.
10: Early detection means better outcomes and healthier people, and it means more confidence and timelier answers for Albertans.
9: But critics disagree, saying it will lead to a two-tier system doesn't put patient care first, and results go directly to the patient. University of Alberta health policy professor Stephanie Montesanti says Albertans need primary care support too.
11: They are not benefiting from the expert medical knowledge and judgment of a family physician to help determine whether a referral is appropriate.
9: And not all Albertans are on board. Katie Key says she has no plans to order any tests.
12: I think that getting scans without a doctor's referral opens you up to all sorts of histrionics about your health.
9: The province says it will monitor several metrics before deciding whether the program should expand. Julia Wong, CBC News, Edmonton.
5: Ranchers in British Columbia are worried about the survival of their cattle industry. That is because the province is restricting agricultural water use amid severe drought conditions across the region. Reduced water access means producers will have to buy extra feed and risk losing existing crops. Brady Strachan has the details.
13: I'm just so proud of this group of heifers.
14: Trudy Schweb shows off a pen of dark brown Angus heifers on her fifth generation ranch near Salmon Arm.
13: When you get to look at pretty cattle like this, life is pretty good.
14: But pervasive drought in the region is threatening local salmon species. And this week, the province ordered producers to stop irrigating their forage crops.
15: This water shutoff is probably going to cost us $100,000 at least in feed.
14: Fish biologist Eleanor McGrath says the order is a last resort to save Chinook salmon from record low water levels.
16: These fish are fairly large in size, so they are especially susceptible to low stream flows.
14: Kevin Boone with the BC Cattlemen's Association says a possible long-term solution is to build up more water storage like reservoirs.
17: We're asking government to invest in that because it's the future of the province and the food security for everybody in the province that we're.
14: Water Minister Randine Neal points to $100 million in water investments, but agrees emergency shutoffs aren't sustainable.
18: We don't want to go through this again, so we are going to do everything we can to ensure they have enough water.
14: Meanwhile, Schweb worries about the future of her family ranch.
19: It's a lot. You hate to walk away from it, but like, how many times do we have to put up with this?
14: Leaving producers to foot the bill for protecting the river. Brady Strachan, CBC News, Kelowna.
5: And that is the latest national and international news from World Report. For news anytime, you can go to cbcnews.ca. I'm Sheehan Desjardins.
0: Good morning. I'm Jessica Pope, in for Marcus Schwabe, and this is Morning North. Coming up in this first half hour of our Friday show, the Prime Minister doesn't want to withhold Canadian energy from the U.S. as retaliation for tariffs. So what options is the federal government left with? We'll hear more on that story and get an expert's take on the issue coming up. Plus, we'll chat with John Hancock. He'll have an update for us on what's happening at the Commonwealth Games. And then in the next half hour of the show, we head to the movies. First, though, Martha Dillman is in our studio with local news headlines. Good morning, Mart.
20: Good morning, Jess. Well, a cold case of unidentified human remains in North Bay has been solved. North Bay police were able to identify the remains thanks to advancements in forensic science. And trade talks continue between Canada and the U.S., and Ontario's representative in Washington says he's optimistic. President Trump's latest threatened tariffs are set to take effect in a few weeks. All that and more coming up. I'll be back at 6:30.
0: Thank you very much, Martha. In the weather for today, as we head into this August long weekend, it looks like it's going to be hot and humid for the most part. A mix of sun and cloud around the region with a chance of showers and a risk of thunderstorms. Highs today from 24 up to 29, but the Humidex tells the real story. It's going to feel much warmer for most areas. In Chapleau today, you've got a high of 29, but with the Humidex, it's going to feel more like 37 degrees. Same goes for Temiskaming Shores, high of 29, Humidex at 37. For Timmins, you've got a high of 28, Humidex 35. Here in Sudbury, we've got a high of 28 and a humidex at 36. Tonight, though, cloudy with a chance of showers and things will cool off a bit. Could be some thunderstorms for some areas tonight, though clearing skies over Attawapiskat. Lows from 19 degrees in Elliott Lake down to 8 degrees on the James Bay coast. Tomorrow, looking mainly sunny with pleasant temperatures on the coast. But the rest of the region, mix of sun and cloud with a chance of showers or thunderstorms tomorrow with highs from 19 to 23. And looking ahead into the weekend, Sunday, sunshine looks like it's on the way for most areas. Cloudy in Sudbury on Sunday and highs in the mid-20s. Come Monday, though, sunny skies right across the board for the holiday Monday with highs from 24 up to 27 degrees. And the time now is 12 minutes past 6. Prime Minister Mark Carney says he is not keen on using Canadian energy exports as a bargaining chip with the United States. That's despite some premiers arguing that they are ready for Canada to retaliate and that oil, gas, and electricity are our best leverage.
1: We have many exports and commodities. One of the biggest commodities, arguably the best, is trust. People trust us. And so when you're a supplier of a key commodity, key service, you got to think really hard about not supplying. I don't see the value of doing, I mean, I can understand conceptually, but I don't see the value of it.
0: So while the U.S. threatens a new wave of tariffs on Canada, what's left in the government's arsenal if we're not willing to pull the plug on energy? For her perspective, we've reached Jetan De Silva. She's a former Alberta representative to the United States during the first Trump administration, and she's currently executive director of the Peter Lougheed School of Politics and Democracy at the University of Alberta. We've got her on the line. Good morning.
21: Good morning.
0: So what would Prime Minister Carney take off the table? Why would he take energy off the table so publicly, knowing that it is one of our sort of biggest levers, biggest hammers?
21: Well, the nuclear option really is energy for Canada. It is such a huge part of our own economy. And also we need to keep in mind that our energy systems with the United States are very deeply integrated. So any electricity imports, for example, that Canada needs come from the United States. And so if we were to pull this lever, we can fully expect that the Americans would retaliate. And we're doing this at a time when we're trying to get negotiations started again. So a big threat is likely not to work well with President Trump, if that's what we're hoping for.
0: What are the justifications or pressures that you believe are driving the Prime Minister's thinking on this?
21: Well, the energy sector represents about 10% of our economy. It is a huge employer as well. People often think of this as an Alberta issue, but actually 40% of the jobs are outside of Alberta. So it really is very much a national issue. And of course, we're also making this commitment to try and diversify our energy exports. We recently had a G7 meeting where those countries said they want to buy more energy from Canada. So it's pretty hard to make that come true if you are actually threatening to withhold it. So when the Prime Minister talks about trust, it's not only important in getting back to the table for the CUSMA negotiations, but it's also important in our effort to diversify our export markets.
0: Do you agree that energy really is kind of too hot to put into play unless we come to a worst case scenario? What are your thoughts?
21: Well, I say this not only sitting in Alberta, where obviously this is a hugely politically charged issue, but really just realistically, having been a diplomat for many years, we have to remember that the United States is much bigger than us. Their economy is 12 times bigger than ours. And we're dealing with a president who's demonstrated that he's perfectly willing to use any tool in his toolkit to get what he wants. So if we were to pull as large a lever as this, we'd need to be prepared for the consequence from the United States. And so I fully understand that people are angry and they want to hit back, but the Americans will hit back much, much harder. And I don't think that would be to Canada's benefit.
0: It's one thing, though, to not want to use Canadian energy as leverage. It's another thing, I think, to let the U.S. know that it's off the table. So, you know, to what degree has the Prime Minister boxed himself in by saying it's not a tactic that they are considering?
21: Well, again, I go back to the fact that this president has demonstrated that he is vindictive. He is prepared to go after people that don't agree with him or countries that don't do what he's wanting. And so if you keep in mind that, you know, Canada provides about 60% of U.S. oil imports, that's about 20% of U.S. domestic production. And so if you were to withdraw that consumption at a time when there's a war in Iran and the price of gasoline is already very high, you can imagine the very immediate impacts that would have on the U.S. consumer and on the state of these negotiations. And so I think it's important if we want to get back to the table. And I know it's frustrating because we feel like we're the only adult in the room, but sometimes that's the way it goes in these negotiations. One country really has to keep taking a deep breath, taking the high road if you want to get to yes. And this is an agreement that's hugely important for all of Canada. So we need to keep that in mind. We need to do what's best for our country and not just, you know, give in to our anger and retaliate in the moment.
3: What other leverage do we have if it comes to it, though?
21: Well, I think, you know, we need to keep in mind that tariffs are actually a tax on Americans. And so they're kind of shooting themselves in the foot. You know, if we do need to look at hammers, and with apologies to my friends in Saskatchewan, if you look at a commodity like potash, where we actually have the means to sell that other places, it's not like the energy system where the methods of transportation are hardwired, and potash is something that's really critical to American farmers. But I think the better approach is actually convincing Americans how beneficial this trading relationship is to them. And in my experience, we're much more successful in getting the White House to change its mind if it's Americans that carry that message. So leaning hard on American industry leaders and elected officials to convince the White House that a respectful, workable trade agreement with Canada is actually in their national interest.
3: The Prime Minister says his focus now still on negotiating an agreement, ideally before these tariffs hit. Dominic LeBlanc, minister in charge of the file, has been in Washington this week. Is there anything coming out of that trip to indicate to you that there has been some progress here?
21: Well, I think we have to keep in mind that often in these high profile negotiations, there's a good part of theater that's involved. So just the fact that Minister LeBlanc and Janet Charette made the trip to Washington, I think, is an important symbol for Canadians to demonstrate that we're trying to get these things going, but also to Americans that we made the effort to come and visit. I'm fully convinced that there's a lot of conversations happening behind the scenes, even if we don't know what's going on. You know, the bulk of these negotiations should be happening out of the public eye. So I think that it is important that they made the effort, even if we don't know in real time what's going on.
3: Okay, we'll leave it there for now. Thank you very much for joining us this morning.
21: Thank you. Have a great day.
3: That was Jetten De Silva, Executive Director of the Peter Lougheed School of Politics and Democracy at the University of Alberta. And the time now is coming up to 20 minutes past 6. Deep Dark Woods is the musical project of Saskatoon's Ryan Bolt. His new single is a cover of a tune that actually came out in the 60s, originally by English musician Roy Harper, who Bolt considers one of the most underrated songwriters of the 1960s. Here's Deep Dark Woods now with East of the Sun.

0: Deep Dark Woods with East of the Sun. That's a cover song by English musician Roy Harper. We're coming up to just about 6:30 regional news. It's 6:23 here on Morning North. We got John Hancock on the line with sports. Good morning, sir.
1: Morning.
0: All right, tell us what's going on here with the Commonwealth Games. Canadian Damian Warner of London has the lead halfway through the men's decathlon.
1: Yeah, he's got a slim lead halfway through. Warner leads the standings with 4,353 points, but just 14 points ahead of an athlete from India after five events. Warner finished first in the 100 meters, second in the long jump, fifth in the shot put, third in the high jump, and fifth in the 400-meter race. Today, he will finish with a competition in the 110-meter hurdles, the discus, the pole vault, the javelin, and the 1,500 meters. No wonder these people look exhausted when it's over. From a CBC Sports feature, here is Damian Warner, the 2020 Olympic champion and four-time world medalist.
2: Most people aren't able to compete when they're 36 years old and compete at a high level. I believe that when I go into a competition and I'm healthy, I can compete with anybody in the world. I don't think that I've accomplished everything that I can on the track. I think that I could still score higher than I've ever scored. A long time ago, I set out to try to put the perfect decathlon together, and 16 years later, I feel like I haven't been close. So hopefully when it's all said and done, I can say, like, you know what? This was the perfect decathlon.
1: I get tired just reading about him. It's incredible. We'll see what he does today. Don't forget the Commonwealth Games are on CBC television. Para sprinter Shariana Haas of Toronto won a gold medal in the women's T47 100-meter final. Another Canadian, Chloe Dunbar from Newport, Nova Scotia, won the silver. Julia Tunks of London won the women's discus silver. Canada's George Corku and his guide a bronze in the men's 100-meter T12 final. And weightlifters Xavier Lusignan of Quebec and Etta Love of Saskatoon added bronze medals. Canada's third in the standings behind Australia and England, or Britain. Canada has 15 gold, 13 silver, 17 bronze. The games will wrap up on Sunday.
0: Thanks for that, John. Now, in the WNBA, the Toronto Tempo lost for the second time this week to Minnesota Lynx, right?
1: Yeah, they're missing a number of their top players through injury, and against a team like Minnesota, you need to be at full strength. Lynx won their ninth in a row and swept a home-and-home series against the Tempo this week, 104-72. Toronto's now lost five in a row, and their record drops to 10-18. Minnesota had a season-high 14 steals and scored 31 points off of 24 Toronto turnovers. Tempo play the next game Sunday at home, or on the road at Golden State. And in the other game last night, Chicago Sky came back from 14 points down to beat Connecticut Sun 94-88.
0: Let's go to the CFL now. John, what's happening?
1: Well, a rookie quarterback, name is Caden Salter, led the British Columbia Lions to just their second win this season. And it was in front of a crowd of nearly 32,000 in Winnipeg, beat the Bombers 35-19. In his first CFL start, Salter threw for 96 yards and a touchdown. He also dominated on the ground. He rushed 10 times for 160 yards. His rushing yards unofficially setting a franchise record for a quarterback in a single game, passing the 125 yards put up by his cousin, Casey Printers, in 2005.
0: Wow.
1: Winless Ottawa Redblacks, 0-6 to start the season, will host the East-leading Montreal Alouettes tonight.
0: All right, John, and we've got baseball, golf, and tennis to finish.
1: Yeah, the American League East-leading Tampa Bay Rays stretched their lead in the division to 3.5 after beating Texas. The Yankees lost in extra innings to the White Sox. Red Sox kept pace with a win over the Athletics. The Blue Jays were off. They open a series, an interleague series, at Rogers Centre tonight against St. Louis. Dylan Cease gets the start for Toronto. In golf at the Women's British Open, Canadian Brooke Henderson of Smith's Falls shot an opening round 72, and she's in a group tied for 37th. On the PGA Tour, American Peter Menotti shot a career-best 9-under-61, tying a tournament record in the first round of the Rocket Classic, and a two-shot lead. Canadian Corey Connors is at 3-under-67, tied for 27th. And in tennis, Canadian Denis Shapovalov advanced to the quarterfinals of the tournament that he's a defending champion of, the Las Cobas Open in California. Shapovalov will play a semifinal on Saturday. There you go.
0: Thanks a million, John.
1: Have a good weekend.
0: Take care. That was the CBC's John Hancock with our sports report. Well, coming up in the next half hour of our program, your friendly neighborhood Spider-Man returns.

And here comes Tom Holland and Zendaya back as Peter Parker and Mary Jane in a new Spider-Man flick. Our film critic Rachel Ho will be joining us to share her thoughts on that movie.

0: Martha Dillman will be in our Sudbury studio with local news at 6:30. Let's take a quick peek at the weather before that. It is going to be hot and kind of humid today. In fact, very humid for some areas. Highs from 24 to 29 around the region. But with the Humidex, Sudbury's going to feel more like 36. Temiscaming Shores feeling more like 37. Attawapiskat gets a little bit of a break. You're the outlier, high of 24, but with the Humidex, it's only going to feel like 28. I'll step outside in just a few moments with full weather details for northeastern Ontario. And in the meantime, I'd like to say hello right back to a few people. I just got a text message. It says, good morning, Jessica, from Richards Landing. And good morning to you in Richards Landing. There you're picking us up at 89.5 on the FM dial. And good morning to Elliott Lake, Kirkland Lake, Manitoulin Island, Timmins South, Porcupine, Schumacher. And good morning in Britt, 107.7 on the FM dial. 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
1: This is CBC News. From our studio in Sudbury, good morning. I'm Martha Dillman. People in Sault Ste. Marie are expressing concerns over a proposed data center. It was approved by City Council 8 months ago and could create hundreds of jobs. But questions about its environmental footprint have some locals worried. Alex Flood has the details.
2: If we run out of fresh water, we're kind of screwed.
3: Vixie Vicken is among hundreds in the Sioux who signed a petition against the data center. The facilities have become controversial worldwide for mass consumption of fresh water and electricity. Some mega-sized centers have also been known to cause noise pollution. With that in mind, Vicken doesn't want a facility like that anywhere near her hometown.
2: What really worries me is how many people are willing to take a job that will potentially, A, raise the prices of everything, and B, deplete our natural resources.
3: City officials say the data center would be modest compared to some of the others. The company behind it, Protexa, is looking to build a 160,000 square foot center in a city-owned industrial park. Tom Vare is the chief administrative officer in the Sioux. He says the data center is part of a bigger project, a cybersecurity monitoring and training facility, which could employ hundreds.
4: The data center component of this is, you know, less than 5 megawatts. It's not a large hyperscale data center, 50, 100 megawatts or more.
3: The Sioux's electric utility, PUC, says it would need to sign off on the data center's power plans before it connects to the grid. Meanwhile, Protexa is buying that property from the city, and that property sale is expected to be finalized in the fall. Alex Flood, CBC News, Sault Ste. Marie.
1: Human remains found off the side of Highway 11 over 50 years ago have now been identified. North Bay police say that it is a man named Claude Brownscombe. Police say back in 1975, summer students with the Ministry of Environment found a skull. Detectives looked over the case for years without any leads. But in 2023, advancements in forensic science helped police identify family connections. That led them to Brownscombe, who was born in the 1890s in southern Ontario. Daryl Longworth is the chief of North Bay Police.
5: This case is an important reminder that historic investigations matter. And the North Bay Police Service remains committed to reviewing cold cases, following leads, and using every available investigative avenue to identify unknown individuals and seek answers for families and for our community.
1: Police say there's no evidence of foul play and that the surviving family is comforted knowing that they know what happened to their loved one. Dozens of wildfires continue to rage across Ontario's north, and First Nations leaders brought their calls for a public inquiry into the province's wildfire response to the provincial legislature. Queen's Park reporter Sean Jeffords has the story.
6: The crisis is so severe right now, and I can't even imagine next year.
7: Whitewater First Nation Chief Pauline Drake on Ontario's wildfire season. the worst on record. That community, 250 kilometers north of Thunder Bay, was destroyed in a wildfire earlier this month. Drake says they were given no notice of the approaching fire. Ontario must learn from the mistakes made this season, she says.
6: So we need to have a plan. We need to have the resources available.
7: Cat Lake First Nation Chief Russell Wesley says his community was evacuated on July 14th. That effort was disjointed with poor communication and coordination. He too would like a public inquiry.
8: Ontario's burning. And there's no end in sight.
7: Natural Resources Minister Mike Harris says the province's focus right now is on fighting the remaining 159 active wildfires. But at the end of the season, they'll hold an after-action review.
9: Once we get through the fire season, just like we do after every fire season, we go through what's happened well, what hasn't worked the best with our teams.
7: Harris has repeatedly said Ontario had enough resources in place to respond to the fires this season, but he could not say if the government review will be made public. Sean Jeffords, CBC News, Toronto.
1: Canada's minister responsible for U.S. trade negotiations, Dominic LeBlanc, is back home from Washington, but he says he and his staff are in regular touch with chief U.S. trade negotiator Jamieson Greer. Among those watching closely as these trade talks are expected to ramp up in early August is Ontario's representative in Washington, David Patterson. He says he's feeling optimistic based on what he's hearing and says any little bits of progress will be a great start.
10: I don't see magical complete agreements. I think what we can do is work towards a good bit of progress this year. And even Jamieson Greer said, if we can do that, that's great. And then we can solve some additional problems next year. To me, that's life with Uncle. And we have to keep on doing it.
1: President Trump's latest threatened tariffs are scheduled to take effect on August the 19th. And that's your CBC News to this hour. I'm Martha Dillman. For the latest information, visit our website at cbc.ca/Sudbury or download the CBC News app. We're going to go to Jess, who has stepped outside with a look at today's forecast. I noticed how warm it was when I went to leave for work this morning, and it sounds like it's just going to get hotter as the day goes on.
11: Well, yeah, Martha, definitely temperatures creeping up. But as I've been saying, the real story today is the Humidex, and you can feel the moisture in the air right now. And I double checked that, yes, indeed, the humidity is already high. 89% is what my app is telling me here in Sudbury. 89% humidity. So you can feel it, right? In the temperatures for today, though, you're quite right. It's going to be anywhere from 24 to 29 degrees or thereabouts. But again, the Humidex is going to make it feel much warmer for most areas. Highlights, Temiskaming Shores, high of 29, but your Humidex will feel more like 37. Kirkland Lake, you're about the same. Timmins, you've got a high of 28, Humidex of 35 today. Moosonee, high of 29, Humidex values sitting at about 36. Here in Sudbury, high of 28, Humidex of 36. So it is going to be a warm one, no question about it. But tonight, things will cool off a bit. Cloudy with a chance of showers overnight. There could be some thunderstorms for some areas. And clearing skies over Attawapiskat tonight with lows from 19 degrees in Elliott Lake down to 8 on the James Bay coast. So there could be a bit of rain today, and looks like there could be a bit of rain tomorrow. A mix of sun and cloud for Saturday with a chance of showers or thunderstorms tomorrow with highs from 19 to 23, though it is looking mainly sunny on the James Bay coast tomorrow. And looking ahead in my crystal ball, my weather crystal ball for the weekend, Sunday, sunshine looks like it's on the way for most areas. Cloudy in Sudbury on Sunday, though. Highs in the mid-20s around the region. Come Monday, get out your shades. It's sunny right across the board for the holiday Monday, and it looks like it's going to be just beautiful.

0: 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Here with the Friday edition of Morning North here on CBC Radio 1. The time now is 6:42. When it comes to young people with ADHD, a common strategy in schools these days is to provide accommodations. Those can include quiet spaces or allowing more time for assignments. But my next guest is about to explore another option, exercise. Erin Panda is a neuroscientist at Brock University. She's co-director of the school's Developmental Neuroscience Lab, and she joins us on the line this morning. Good morning, Erin.
1: Good morning.
0: First,
1: thank you for having me.
0: Thank you for being with us. First, ADHD is a label that gets thrown around a lot. What exactly is attention deficit hyperactivity disorder?
1: Well, I could talk about that for an hour. I think actually an important, I'd like to start by talking about misconceptions about ADHD. So when we think of somebody with ADHD, we often think of somebody who

0: has maybe got a lot of energy, but has a hard time focusing, has a hard time controlling their impulses, so knowing when to speak and when not to, and also has a hard time doing tasks like that require a lot of mental effort, schoolwork, etc. And we often, a big misconception is that the reason that some of these challenges exist is that because the person is maybe unmotivated or lazy or doesn't want to do the work or doesn't want to behave appropriately. And what we're increasingly learning is that it's not a lack of willpower, that one of the challenges for many people with ADHD is a lack of skill in the area of executive function.
1: So that's different than from just a kid, you know, fidgeting or zoning out from boredom.
0: Yeah, it's understanding why that could be the case. So executive function is our ability to be able to manage everyday tasks, like be able to remember instructions. So that's our working memory. So if we tell a kid, go brush your teeth, wash your face, put on your PJs, it's the ability to remember that second and third task when you've started to do the first one.
1: Okay.
0: Or it's the ability to be able to, as we get older, prioritize multiple tasks and be able to manage our time. This is what's challenging.
1: Okay. So for kids who live with this ADHD, how much do we know already about the effects of exercise on attention deficit hyperactivity disorder?
0: Yeah, great question. Well, there's a lot of literature to suggest that kids with ADHD who enroll in different sports programs do better than kids that don't. So, for example, karate, if you 12-week of karate program, that kids seem to do much better after that program than they were before, and kids that take it seem to do better than kids who don't. The challenge and I should also say that there's also a growing body of literature to suggest that exercise boosts those specific executive function skills that I just mentioned are hard for people with ADHD. So that working memory, selective attention, being able to control impulses. And we also know that exercise boosts the chemicals in our brain that help us feel good, help us learn, and help us be engaged. So like dopamine, serotonin, etc. And those are all of the neurochemicals that are implicated in ADHD and are the targets for medication. So there's a lot of reasons to believe that exercise might be good for everybody, and particularly those with ADHD.
1: Well, I mentioned in the introduction, Erin, how schools often support students with ADHD through various accommodations. What's your view on that approach?
0: Well, accommodations can be very helpful and can level the playing field by giving somebody who has a hard time with a big school task more time to do the task. Then that is fair. It allows them to be able to show that they understand and gives them the opportunity to be able to show that they know the content. The challenge with accommodations, though, is that it's not addressing the core challenge in schools. Really what we need are more interventions. So where we're teaching students how to do homework or how to take a big task and break it into multiple steps, how to organize your work, how to write in your agenda, teaching kids how to manage their time. So that would be a great approach if we saw that in schools more. And exercise would also fit into the category of intervention because it would be boosting those executive function skills that we know are challenging for people with ADHD.
1: So you see exercise then as sort of an additional tool for kids who live with ADHD. So how do you imagine exercise being used to manage this outside the classroom? What would that look like?
0: Yeah, it's a great question. I mean, I think this makes intuitive sense. If we've got somebody who's fidgeting a lot, can't sit still, can't focus, makes sense that maybe what we need is a positive outlet for them to direct their energy so that they can then be in a place where they can learn. Currently, exercise isn't considered any of the strategies to help support people with ADHD in schools. And so I think I would love to see that as being part of the conversation, talking about ways that teachers could maybe incorporate movement breaks into the class more in a more systematic way, or also for families to know that small habits that they can do in the day, maybe, I mean, something I'm trying to do with my kids is maybe riding our bikes to school rather than driving, that could have a big impact on how they feel and also put them in a place where they're better able to learn.
1: All right. We'll leave it there this morning, but thank you very much.
0: Thanks for having me.
1: That was Erin Panda, an associate professor of child and youth studies at Brock University in St. Catharines. And she's also the co-director of the school's developmental neuroscience lab. Well, we're coming up to 10 minutes before 7, and it is Friday, and the possibilities for the day are endless. Here's Hayden now with Nowhere We Cannot Go.

0: from his 2015 album, Hey Love. That was Hayden with Nowhere We Cannot Go. And we're going now to the movies. After starring in The Odyssey, Tom Holland will battle it out with himself at the box office this weekend. Holland dons the red and blue leotard and spins a web for the fourth time with Spider-Man Brand New Day. Film critic and editor at Exclaim magazine Rachel Ho is here to talk about this new flick. Should we take a break from watching The Odyssey and make some time for Spidey? Let's talk to Rachel about it. Good morning.
1: Good morning, Jessica.
0: So it's been a few years since the last Spider-Man movie. Can you catch us up before we dive into the new one?
1: Absolutely. So the last Spider-Man movie, it was back in 2021, and that was Spider-Man No Way Home. It was supposed to be the conclusion of Tom Holland's original trilogy. Of course, we've got another trilogy coming up. Now, that's the one that had Tobey Maguire and Andrew Garfield. All three Spider-Men movies and, you know, their stories officially became canon within the MCU. Now, the biggest carryover, really the only thing that you need to remember going into Brand New Day, is that at the end of No Way Home, Tom Holland's Peter Parker, he asks Doctor Strange to make everyone forget that he existed, including his beloved Mary Jane.
2: You're gonna forget who I am.
3: What?
2: What are you talking about?
3: I'm gonna come and find you, and I'll explain everything.
2: You better. I love you.
3: I love you.
2: Just wait and tell me when you see me again.
4: My name is Peter Parker, and I...
1: So we start Brand New Day off with a very isolated Peter Parker. He is still fighting crime as Spider-Man, though. It's just that nobody knows who he is.
0: On that note, Spider-Man has a stable of great villains to face off with. Who's he battling this time around?
1: By order of Sony Pictures and Marvel, I have been very strongly encouraged not to reveal who the main baddie is in this movie. I can say that they are an unseen presence. They cause a lot of mayhem. And I can also say I think it's a character that Marvel fans are going to be excited to be seen introduced in this film. And hopefully that is the case, because basically once they are introduced, the movie just becomes about them, far less about Spider-Man. That's my own little quibble with Marvel. I think they need to stop making everything a commercial for the next thing. But I digress, because let's talk about one of the baddies I am allowed to mention, and that is Scorpion. Now, keen Spider-Man fans, they will remember Scorpion from the end credit scenes in 2017's Homecoming.
5: Relax. This? Is that on you? It's on our little spider friend. I've got some boys on the outside who would love to meet him. You know, take a picture, slice his throat, put his head in the dryer. And I heard a rumor. You know who he is?
0: Creepy.
1: Creepy, creepy. And two movies, nearly 10 years later, Canadian actor Michael Mando, he finally gets to properly don the Scorpion suit, if only for a few scenes. I have been a huge fan of Mando since seeing him as Nacho in Better Call Saul. People remember that show?
0: Oh, yeah.
1: I thought I'd see this guy all over the place after that show. He was incredible in it, but he has had some bumps along the way. We move on, though. He is a tremendous actor. I think he is perfectly cast as Scorpion. So even if we didn't get to really see him going full tilt for too long, I do hope this is going to be the beginning of something new for him, something great for him.
0: Okay, so we've got Spider-Man fighting Scorpion and an unseen, unnamed villain. What is Peter Parker up to?
1: This is the most interesting part of the movie to me. It's the fact that Peter is attempting to avoid being Peter. Like, he doesn't want to tell people who he is. He doesn't want to risk hurting Mary Jane or Ned again, or anybody, really. He just wants to be Spider-Man. So to bring this point home, the movie, they decide they're going to bring the arachnid DNA that makes him Spider-Man. It starts to mutate, and it becomes more dominant in him. So it's a literal mutation in the movie. We see how that changes Spider-Man into more of an aggressor, but it's also supposed to be symbolic of this idea that Spider-Man is consumed Peter, and he's losing his humanity in the process. So this is a very grown-up Peter Parker. He's got grown-up Spidey problems. He's a little bit emo, but who can blame him? What that means for this film, though, it does have a much more mature tone. It's not the bouncy, youthful excitement that we have seen in his first three movies. I think the shift works, though. The movie, it still does have that comedy, that lightness, but I do think it's about time Tom Holland was given a chance to stop playing Peter as a teenager, stop playing teenagers in general, really.
0: Okay, so some good things and some bad, as you've pointed out. Where are you landing on this one, Rachel? Watch it in theaters or wait until I can watch it on the couch at home?
1: Fans of Tom Holland's Spider-Man, I think they're going to absolutely love this one. This is a very crowd-pleasing movie. Marvel fans are going to get a real kick out of who the mystery villain is, what their presence in the movie means for the franchise. For that group, absolutely, go to the theaters. There's some really cool sequences with Spidey swinging around New York City that look fantastic. I don't think we've seen that kind of perspective of Spider-Man before, so especially on the big screen, it'll look amazing. Everybody else out there, I'm just going to say, you can wait until it comes on streaming. I think it's been a while since we've had a superhero movie that was like, must see in theaters, and this is not going to be the one that breaks that streak.
0: Okay, Rachel, thanks very much.
1: No problem at all, Jessica. Take care.
0: That was our Screen Time columnist, Rachel Ho. She is a film critic, and editor at Exclaim. Martha Dillman is in studio now with local news headlines. Good morning, Mark.
6: Good morning, Jess. Well, concern is being expressed in Sault Ste. Marie over a proposed data center. City Council approved the project and says it could create hundreds of jobs, but some people say they're worried about the environmental impacts. And First Nations leaders are calling for a public inquiry into the province's wildfire response. They went to Queen's Park to voice their concerns. All that and more coming up in the regional news.
0: Thank you, Martha. And coming up in the next half hour of the show, monarch butterflies. Are our pollinator gardens making a difference? We'll ask an expert coming up.
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10: This is World Report. Good morning, I'm Sheehan Desjardins. The world is watching to see what happens next in Gaza. U.S. President Donald Trump has announced that a deal has been reached to disarm Hamas. He says the militant group has agreed to a phased disarmament under a transitional administration and international oversight. The deal would also require Israel to withdraw from the Gaza Strip once disarmament is complete. The CBC's Willie Lowry joins me from Washington. Willie, break down what we know about this proposed deal.
11: U.S. President Donald Trump is calling this a, quote, monumental step in a process that has taken months to get to. Trump says that Hamas has agreed to complete disarmament, the U.S. president saying it will take place in phases and that as disarmament is completed, Israeli forces will withdraw from Gaza. And an international stabilization force will work with a newly created Palestinian police force to take responsibility for the enclave. Several media outlets are reporting that under the agreement, Hamas's heavy weapons will be inventoried and then stored under Palestinian supervision, despite a ceasefire in place between Israel and Hamas since October 2025. The two sides have continued to engage in sporadic fighting. According to the UN, more than 1,000 Palestinians have been killed in Gaza since then.
10: And what can we expect next?
11: So there are lots of questions still to be worked out, chief among them whether Israel will agree to this plan. So far, they have yet to respond, but just before Trump announced the agreement, the Israeli Prime Minister's office attempted to shut down the notion that a deal was close by saying it did not meet its requirements. A senior U.S. official who briefed reporters on the agreement said the U.S. was confident Israel would adhere to it, and if they don't, President Trump will be, quote, very disappointed. Hamas has yet to officially comment on the agreement as well. Every move forward is likely to be met with extreme distrust from both sides.
10: The CBC's Willie Lowry in Washington. Thanks, Willie.
11: Thank you.
10: Spain's President Pedro Sanchez says what happened in the Spanish territory of Ceuta yesterday was a violation of Spanish territorial sovereignty. At least 18 people are dead after nearly 50,000 people swam from Morocco, breaching the border. Spanish troops have deployed to the city after local officials warned they were overwhelmed. Some migrants are now heading back to Morocco through a coastal fence under the watchful eye of Spanish border guards. Search teams in northwestern Pakistan have recovered four bodies following an avalanche on Broad Peak Mountain. 10 mountaineers remain missing, including expedition leader Nirmal Nims Persia. He's an experienced Nepalese-born climber and a former member of the British Special Forces. Persia is best known for scaling all of Earth's 14,000-meter peaks in just 6 months. Pakistani authorities have not confirmed whether he is among the dead. Ranchers in British Columbia say they're worried about the survival of their cattle industry. The province is restricting agricultural water use amid severe drought conditions across the region. Reduced water access means producers will have to buy extra feed and risk losing existing crops. Brady Strachan has the details.
12: I'm just so proud of this group of heifers.
13: Trudy Schweb shows off a pen of dark brown Angus heifers on her fifth generation ranch near Salmon Arm.
12: When you get to look at pretty cattle like this, life is pretty good.
13: But pervasive drought in the region is threatening local salmon species. And this week, the province ordered producers to stop irrigating their forage crops.
14: This water shutoff is probably going to cost us $100,000 at least in feed.
13: Fish biologist Eleanor McGrath says the order is a last resort to save Chinook salmon from record low water levels.
15: These fish are fairly large in size, so they are especially susceptible to low stream flows.
13: Kevin Boone with the BC Cattlemen's Association says a possible long-term solution is to build up more water storage like reservoirs.
16: We're asking government to invest in that because it's the future of the province and the food security for everybody in the province that we're.
13: Water Minister Randine Neal points to $100 million in water investments, but agrees emergency shutoffs aren't sustainable.
17: We don't want to go through this again, so we are going to do everything we can to ensure they have enough water.
13: Meanwhile, Schweb worries about the future of her family ranch.
18: It's a lot. You hate to walk away from it, though. Like, how many times do we have to put up with this?
13: Leaving producers to foot the bill for protecting the river. Brady Strachan, CBC News, Kelowna.
10: The debate surrounding transgender athletes in women's sports is once again making headlines in the U.S. The WNBA has suspended a minority co-owner of the Seattle Storm after she confronted two fans during a game earlier this week. It stems from comments made by Indiana Fever star Sophie Cunningham. Reporter Steve Futterman has the details from Los Angeles.
19: Sophie Cunningham is one of the most recognizable stars in the WNBA.
20: Off to Cunningham, a deep three.
19: But her comments about whether transgender women should be allowed to take part in women's sports has renewed the debate. Cunningham has been vocal in her belief that they should not.
21: I think it's kind of common sense. I think I'll always believe in that. I think it's really important to protecting young girls in sport and women in sport.
19: Those remarks last week led to a confrontation on Tuesday in Seattle. Cunningham's team, the Indiana Fever, was playing the Seattle Storm. Two teenage girls at the game brought signs supporting Cunningham.
21: We were just sitting there with our signs that said, like, we love Sophie. Like,
19: that's when one of the Seattle Storm's owners, Celeste Keaton, angrily confronted them.
21: Jesus loves everyone. That's what she told us. She's like, oh, I hope Jesus can forgive you for what sin you've done. And then she told us that we were effing insane.
19: The league fined and suspended Keaton 5 games. The team has denounced her comments. Seattle head coach Sonia Rahman.
22: We always want to be an area where people feel welcome.
19: Some have raised questions about whether this is in fact a major problem. There are no transgender women playing either women's college basketball or in the WNBA. This latest debate, though, has reignited the issue, and many political observers predict it will be a major talking point by Republicans in the upcoming U.S. midterm elections. Steve Futterman, CBC News, Los Angeles.
10: It's been nearly 50 years since Romanian gymnast Nadia Comăneci made history in Montreal, becoming the first person to ever score a perfect 10 at the Olympic Games. Now she has returned to the city to celebrate that milestone. Natalia Weichsel reports.
23: Nadia Comăneci poses in front of a sculpture of the Olympic rings in downtown Montreal.
2: The retired Romanian gymnast is visiting Canada this week, celebrating 50 years since the 1976 Games.
3: It's always emotional to be back here in Montreal.
2: At just 14 years old, Comăneci was the first gymnast in Olympic history to score a perfect 10.
3: It happened so fast that I did not know that I made history.
2: A performance so iconic, it inspired a generation of women to follow. Taika Bayarjon is with Heritage Montreal.
4: After the Olympics, a lot of gym opened because of this connection and this pride and this new interest for that sport because of this little teenager.
2: Another major legacy of the 76 Games was the introduction of women's rowing to the Olympic program. Among the athletes competing was Canadian rower Tricia Smith.
23: When the flag hit the light of the stadium, there was this roar that went up that I'll never forget.
2: Smith, now president of the Canadian Olympic Committee, says that five decades later, women's sports has taken on a whole new dimension.
23: At the time, we were rowing half the distance because they thought that there might be problems with you having children after. So there's just a lot more education, a lot more awareness.
2: As for Nadia Comăneci,
3: so I think the 14-year-old girl.
2: She says she never thought that as a teenager, she'd make such a lasting impact on Olympic history. Natalia Vikesell, CBC News, Montreal.
10: And finally, Calgary-born pop star Tate McRae is set to take center stage in Montreal this weekend. She headlines Oceaga tomorrow night for her only Canadian festival appearance of the year. Gates open at Parc Jean-Drapeau today for 3 full days of music. Festival organizers expect up to 50,000 fans will pour onto the island each day. That puts this 19th edition on pace for the highest overall ticket sales in the event's history. But it's not about being greedy. It's a welcome boost for live music after several challenging years for major summer events across the country. And that is the latest national and international news from World Report. I'm Sheehan Desjardins.
0: Good morning. I'm Jessica Pope, in for Marcus Schwabe, and this is Morning North. Coming up in this half hour of our Friday program, we're going to chat and get into the weeds. You are being encouraged this weekend to talk, but to go out and count monarch butterflies. It is the International Monarch Butterfly Monitoring Blitz, and we're going to hear why the butterflies' numbers are so very important. Martha Dillman is in our studio now with local news headlines. Good morning, Martha.
24: Good morning, Jess. Well, Timmins police are asking the public to avoid the Balsam and Cedar Streets North area due to a homicide investigation. No further details have been released at this time. And as dozens of wildfires continue to burn across northern Ontario, evacuees are being given extra support by legal aid. There are currently more than 2,000 people displaced from fires in the region. All that and more coming up in the regional news.
0: Thank you, Martha. And in the weather for today, hot and humid. A mix of sun and cloud around the region with a chance of showers and a risk of a thunderstorm. Highs from 24 up to 29 degrees. But with the Humidex, it's going to feel much warmer. The Humidex high for the region is Temiskaming Shores and Chapleau, where it will feel more like 37 degrees today. And the time now is just about 12 past 7. We're going to begin this half hour in Sault Ste. Marie, where people have been speaking up against a proposed data center. Now, data centers have become increasingly controversial across North America, with concerns about how much noise they make and how much water and energy they use. Data centers house computer servers, and the servers are used to power our online activity, including artificial intelligence. Efforts to build these centers around the globe have ramped up with the rise of AI. A data center was approved by Sault Ste. Marie City Council back in December as part of a cybersecurity monitoring and training facility. The people behind the project say the center could bring with it hundreds of jobs, but there is now backlash from the public, even before shovels hit the ground. For more, I spoke with the CBC's Sault Ste. Marie reporter, Alex Flood. Alex, can you tell us a bit more about this data center project in the Sioux? What's happening?
1: Yes. So a company called Protexa is partnering with Missinaubee Cree First Nation to build a data center in the Sioux. Protexa describes itself as a cybersecurity company that essentially leverages AI to identify and resolve cyber issues. The plan is for the company to purchase over 3 hectares of land from the city on Yates Avenue, that's located in an industrial park in the Sioux's west end. The facility itself could be as big as 160,000 square feet. That's bigger than most big box retail stores. Now, the property sale hasn't closed yet, but the city expects that to be finalized this fall. And Protexa estimates the cybersecurity and data center will create roughly between 200 and 1,000 jobs.
0: Do we have a sense of what kind of jobs, Alex?
1: No, Jess, we don't have specifics on the types of jobs yet. And we really don't know anything regarding what kinds of jobs this would create yet either.
0: So tell me about some of the pushback, Alex. Why are some people in the Sioux upset about this?
1: Well, environmental concerns, for one thing, are one of the bigger talking points when data centers are proposed. Some of the bigger ones in North America are known to use up significant amounts of fresh water to keep the centers cool. Others have also been documented as being quite loud. So noise pollution plays into this too. And then, of course, there are questions around electrical capacity and what these centers draw from cities' power grids. And these issues have been the focus of a local petition that is strongly against the data center in the Sioux. More than 2,200 people have signed it just in the last week or so. And one of the signatures came from Sioux resident Vixie Vicken.
5: Obviously, some people want the jobs, and I get that. I understand wanting more opportunities. I highly doubt it will create as many jobs as they're saying. But what really worries me is how many people are willing to take a job that will potentially, A, raise the prices of everything, and B, deplete our natural resources. We are in global water bankruptcy, and that is terrifying. If we run out of fresh water, we're kind of screwed.
1: Like a lot of people in the Sioux, Vicken only learned about the data center project this month. Old news articles from when council approved the project 8 months ago actually began circulating online just a couple weeks ago. And my understanding is many people didn't really know what a data center was at the time, so it went a bit under the radar. But as we know, these centers have become a much bigger talking point in recent weeks. So it appears people are playing a bit of catch up.
0: So, Alex, this data center, how would it compare to some of the big hyperscale data centers that we've been hearing about in the US and other parts of the world? Do they match up to what we're expecting to be built in the Sioux in terms of scope?
1: Yeah, I spoke to the city's chief administrative officer, Tom Vare, about this, and the power this facility draws, according to him, would be less than 10% compared to some of those bigger data centers you mentioned. So Vare told me Protexa's project is not a large data center in comparison, meaning the facility would not be consuming, quote, vast amounts of water or power.
6: This facility is more of an operation center in that the data center component of this is, you know, less than 5 megawatts. It's not a large hyperscale data center, 50, 100 megawatts or more. This is more of an office building with a operation center server room in it, up to 5 megawatts that will provide the computing power for the cybersecurity services.
1: Protexa says it's also exploring how snow can be used instead of fresh water for the cooling requirements that the data center in the Sioux would demand, but we're yet to hear whether that would be viable.
0: And what about the concerns over noise pollution, Alex?
1: So I spoke with City Councillor Corey Gardy about that. He's one of the councillors in Ward 5, which is where the data center would be built. And Gardy says there are some people who live within several hundred meters of the proposed site. So he told me he would definitely want to hear about any noise concerns. Now, Gardy is still just as supportive of the project as he was back in December, but he doesn't want to see an increase in utility costs for Sioux residents.
7: There cannot be an increase to the utility costs, period, that the company has to cover not only their costs, but if it were to create some sort of increase usage, they need to ensure that the impact that it's having on the cost of utilities is captured by those that are, you know, running the data center.
1: And PUC is the Sioux's main electricity and utility provider. And they told me any new large electrical load must undergo a system impact assessment. And if that assessment determines the center would exceed acceptable operating parameters, then the connection would not be approved until necessary upgrades are in place.
0: Alex, we've heard about the people who have signed the petition. They are in opposition to the data center. Have you spoken to anyone who supports this?
1: Yes, I recently chatted with Derek Pierce. He's a small business owner in town. And Pierce says many of us benefit from these data centers without realizing it. And these facilities do often support social media and house the servers that process what we do online. So Pierce didn't mince words around the backlash that the proposed Sioux data center is facing.
8: It's funny seeing the chatter online about people complaining about them. It's like you probably use them every single day. As long as it's a service that can better the usage, like as long as it's not like a mass surveillance data center or something for nefarious purposes, I'm all for it. The more data centers that services have, the less burden it is on around the world. And the latency goes down. If they're taking in water and they're using it for cooling, I would rather see them filter it and put it back than just use it and have it go somewhere else.
1: And as mentioned earlier, Jess, the purchase of the site is yet to go through, but is expected to in the fall. And if and when that does happen, Protexa has 3 years to construct the building. And if Protexa fails to meet this requirement, then the city may and has the right to take the property back. And you know, Jessica, there is a municipal election coming up in October, of course. So this is something that voters might be asking candidates about when they come to knock on the doors in the fall.
0: All right, Alex, we'll be keeping an eye on this. Thank you for your reporting.
1: Great. Thanks so much, Jess.
0: That was the CBC's Alex Flood on a planned data center coming to Sault Ste. Marie. And you can read more about that story right now at cbc.ca/Sudbury. And if you have something to say about data centers or anything else that people are talking about where you are, you can text me right now, 249-377-4153, or call TalkBack and leave us a message, 1-800-461-1138.

0: It's 21 past 7 on Morning North, and we're talking about monarch butterflies now. The monarch population is just not what it used to be, but there are still enough of them to count, and conservationists of all stripes will be doing just that over the next few days. Today kicks off the week-long International Monarch Monitoring Blitz, which asks citizen scientists to count not just the butterflies themselves, but also eggs and caterpillars. Vicky Papuga is a Rights of Way Pollinator Habitat Coordinator with the Canadian Wildlife Federation, and we spoke just a few minutes ago.
1: Monarch butterflies are important for a few different reasons. Within the ecosystem, they perform some really important roles, which includes being a pollinator, making sure that flowers, including crops, produce seeds for like the next generation. But they're also important for like birds, other mammals, other insects that eat them as well. But I think what's really important to think about too is that kind of like cultural and social importance of monarch butterflies. I'm sure many of us as kids, when we've grown up, remember seeing these really beautiful orange butterflies using the breeze to kind of seem like they're seemingly floating effortlessly through the air, maybe flitting between milkweed as they look for places to lay their eggs. And they're this really important, I think, social connection to the natural world for us. And they also don't care about jurisdictional boundaries in the same way that humans do. So the fact that they have this amazing migration from like Canada down into Mexico provides this opportunity for us to work with people across countries to help conserve, to help support them in this great journey that they have every year.
0: Monarchs for me are sort of the archetype of a butterfly. When I think about butterflies flitting around in my backyard, I think about the monarch. Now, certain regions of the country are noticing more monarch butterflies than in years past. What do you think? Are their numbers bouncing back?
1: I love that we're seeing more monarch butterflies. It's always so exciting to hear that. So we're in their summer breeding range, which means that they come up here, spend the summer producing the next generation, and then they travel back down south to Mexico, like some humans do for the colder months. We saw that during the last period when they were in their overwintering areas in Mexico, that the area they occupied was larger than the year before. This is still kind of the around the average of the past decade, but it is an increase from the last overwintering season when their numbers seem to have gotten even lower. So in the short term, it does look like there might be more monarchs in the eastern population this year, but in the overall trend, it's still kind of historically low.
0: Well, we have seen an effort, because of the low numbers we've been hearing about for the last few years, we have seen an effort to expand and protect monarch habitats. Are pollinator gardens and other protections making a difference, do you think?
1: Pollinator gardens are fantastic. So we can't pinpoint exactly any one thing. If you think about how far monarchs travel, it's really difficult to be like, this exact method is exactly what is causing this shift in numbers. But we do know that monarchs require like both breeding habitat, which includes, you know, milkweed in it, but also nectaring habitat that has flowers from like early summer into the fall to support their migration. So pollinator gardens are a really important part of that. And also like larger restorations to support the monarchs throughout their life cycle so that we can bolster that population and provide them with fuel for their journey.
0: They're also really beautiful pollinator gardens. They're just gorgeous. Is what's good for the monarchs good for other pollinators as well? Is there a co-benefit there?
1: Yes. So monarch butterflies are what we like to call an umbrella species. So if you think about an umbrella and you think about all the other kind of like pollinators and other wildlife underneath them, when we restore habitat for the monarch butterfly, which as I said, includes like milkweed, but also a whole bunch of like native species of flowers that bloom from like spring, early summer into fall, you're also capturing the needs of a whole bunch of other pollinators and species who, you know, also need those flowers, also need that habitat. And so there's a bunch of co-benefits to restoring that habitat for monarch butterflies because they just capture so many other species within their like sphere.
0: This next thing is so interesting to me. I understand that scientists are actually able to track monarchs via Bluetooth. So you're not just looking for them with the naked eye. You're putting Bluetooth on. How do you put a tracker on a butterfly.
1: Yeah, this is so cool. I'm not an expert on these trackers, but I know that we've already had some really cool collaborations in Canada and with colleagues, you know, further south. So these trackers, they're radio trackers, and they depend on like Bluetooth between phones. But they're these tiny little trackers that weigh less than a grain of rice. And that's accomplished by the fact that like they don't have a battery, they're solar powered. So you don't have that extra weight of a battery. And they are put on the thorax of the monarch butterfly in a way that does not affect their flying capabilities. And so these tiny trackers provide us with this amazing opportunity to be able to see the like flight path of individual monarchs and like track how far they're getting, like if they're going down south and returning back north, which I think they've even seen that happening already. It is very cool technology, but it's also... The reality is we can't tag like millions of monarchs. So it's so important to have those tags along with like community science, like the Monarch Monitoring Blitz and like iNaturalist to kind of help fill those data gaps and show us where monarchs are flying and migrating, but also the areas where we're seeing them and where maybe we could put more habitat in to support them.
0: I'll have to look for an online map, see if I can follow a monarch in real time. If people are interested in counting monarch butterflies, you know, with their eyes in their own backyards and in places in their communities over the next week, what is involved in being part of this monitoring blitz?
1: It's pretty easy. So there's, I'll say kind of like two options. One is you might be able to look up for your city, town, wherever you are, Monarch Blitz. There are some events that are happening that are hosted by different organizations where they will go out with groups of people for however much time to look for like milkweed and monarchs. Otherwise, you can go on your own, whether you have like 10 minutes on one day or whether you can dedicate like hours over the like 10-day period of the monitoring blitz. And essentially what you want to do is you want to go out, whether that's to like your backyard, to a local park, trails, down the street, where you've maybe seen milkweed patches or you haven't, and look for the different milkweed species that are native to your area. And the part of the monitoring blitz is both knowing where the milkweed is, how much of the milkweed there is, and then also looking for the different stages of the monarch on these plants. So you're going to be looking for like, they lay their eggs individually. They're kind of like ridged little barrel shaped eggs. You're looking for their caterpillars, which are those distinctive like yellow, black, and white banded caterpillars, or their chrysalids as well on these milkweed plants. And then you want to upload that observation. And one of the platforms you can do that is iNaturalist, which is this really cool platform for community science where it'll help you identify species from the pictures that you upload. And that's it. You want to go out and just spend some time out and about, you know, take your friends, take your family, go looking for milkweed patches and carefully examine them and see what kind of like what monarchs you might be able to find.
0: I'm so excited to go wandering around this weekend looking for monarch butterflies. Thanks very much for this, Vicky.
1: Thank you. I'm excited for you to go out as well.
0: That was Vicky Papuga, a Rights of Way Pollinator Habitat Coordinator with the Canadian Wildlife Federation. And I'm serious. I really do want to go out and look around for monarch butterflies everywhere that I am this weekend. And I hope you will too. And send me a picture. Send me a picture of your pollinator garden. Maybe you've got, you know, black-eyed Susans and swamp milkweed and goldenrod and wild bergamot. There's all kinds of things that can go into a pollinator garden. I'd love to see a picture of them, ideally with a butterfly sitting atop. You can text me anytime, 249-377-4153. Again, 249-377-4153. The time now is 7:30.
2: This is CBC News. From our studio in Sudbury, good morning. I'm Martha Dillman. Timmins police are asking the public to avoid an area of the city as officers investigate a homicide. Police say there is a high police presence in the area of Balsam and Cedar Streets North. No further details have been released. People in Sault Ste. Marie have been voicing concerns over a proposed data center. The project was approved by City Council last year and would be part of a new cybersecurity and training facility. A company called Protexa is partnering with Missinabi Cree First Nation on the build. data centers have become very controversial in recent months, as some of the larger facilities use significant amounts of electricity and fresh water. Over 2,000 people have signed a petition against the one in the Sioux. But local business owner Derek Pierce says they're necessary if you enjoy scrolling the internet.
3: You probably use them every single day. As long as it's not like a mass surveillance data center or something for nefarious purposes, I'm all for it.
2: Protexa says its proposed data center could create between 200 and 1,000 jobs in the Sioux. The company is purchasing the property from the city, and that sale is expected to be finalized in the fall. Dozens of wildfires continue to rage across Ontario's north, and First Nations leaders brought their calls for a public inquiry into the province's wildfire response to the provincial legislature. Queen's Park reporter Sean Jeffords has the story.
4: The crisis is so severe right now, and I can't even imagine next year.
5: Whitewater First Nation Chief Pauline Drake on Ontario's wildfire season. The worst on record. That community, 250 kilometers north of Thunder Bay, was destroyed in a wildfire earlier this month. Drake says they were given no notice of the approaching fire. Ontario must learn from the mistakes made this season, she says.
4: So we need to have a plan. We need to have the resources available.
5: Cat Lake First Nation Chief Russell Wesley says his community was evacuated on July 14th. That effort was disjointed, with poor communication and coordination. He, too, would like a public inquiry.
6: Ontario's burning. And there's no end in sight.
5: Natural Resources Minister Mike Harris says the province's focus right now is on fighting the remaining 159 active wildfires. But at the end of the season, they'll hold an after-action review.
7: Once we get through the fire season, just like we do after every fire season, we go through what's happened well, what hasn't worked the best with our teams.
5: Harris has repeatedly said Ontario had enough resources in place to respond to the fires this season, but he could not say if the government review will be made public. Sean Jeffords, CBC News, Toronto.
2: Meanwhile, wildfire evacuees are being given extra support by Legal Aid Ontario to help them access legal services away from home. More than 2,000 people are currently displaced from the Northwest this wildfire season. Falcon Melander is the Indigenous Services Department, Indigenous Services Department at Legal Aid Ontario. She's also a member of Wikwemekong First Nation. She says anyone who identifies as an evacuee is being given priority to speak with a lawyer through Legal Aid Ontario, as they may lack reliable access to a phone, email account, or other means of communication.
8: Understanding the realities and approaching all of these people with compassion, respect, and cultural humility for legal aid is essential. And legal support can help people regain their stability. We want to make sure that their rights are protected and help where we can to navigate the uncertainty.
2: Melander says people can also access legal aid services at their nearest courthouse. And as we finish up the month of July, the first few weeks of August are going to be critical for the U.S.-Canada trade negotiations. That's the feeling of Ontario's representative in Washington, David Patterson. With President Trump's latest threatened tariff scheduled to take effect on August the 19th, Patterson says he's encouraged that talks are about to intensify. He says he's noticing that there's a shifting of support in some U.S. sectors.
9: Just in the last 2 days, we've seen the American steelworkers coming out and saying it's time to remove tariffs. And so we see American business, American unions, people in Congress and others saying, look, it's time for a deal, that will help us lift the economy. And that's to the benefit of everyone.
2: Patterson says Canada's reciprocal tariffs on U.S. autos coming into Canada for sale, along with the reciprocal tariffs that the Carney government placed on U.S. steel and aluminum, are starting to be noticed and felt by American companies. And that's your CBC News to this hour. I'm Martha Dillman. For the latest information, visit our website at cbc.ca/Sudbury or download the CBC News app. We're going to go to Jess, who has stepped outside with a look at today's forecast.
0: Martha, you said it. Tomorrow is Saturday, but today is Friday. You know what that means.
2: It certainly is. We're looking for a lucky contestant to call in and step right up.
0: You got
2: to try and win a prize.
0: You got it. We're playing Step Right Up this morning. You can call us 705-688-5302. Again, 705-688-5302. We're playing our summertime trivia quiz based on experiences at the carnival and the fair in the summertime. So step right up. Roger Corvo standing by to take your call. And taking a look at the weather in the Northeast as we head into the August long weekend, hot, humid conditions today, though a mix of sun and cloud with a chance of showers and a risk of thunderstorms. The highs will range between 24 and 29, but with the Humidex, it's going to feel quite a bit warmer for most areas. Humidex values reaching up into the high 30s today. Tonight, cloudy with a chance of showers overnight. There could be some thunderstorms for some areas tonight as well. Clearing skies over Attawapiskat with lows from 19 down to 8. Tomorrow for Saturday, mix of sun and cloud again with another chance of showers or thunderstorms. Tomorrow, highs from 19 to 23, though on the coast, looks mainly sunny for you and pleasant temperatures as well. Sunday, sunshine looks like it's on the way for most areas. Cloudy in Sudbury on Sunday with highs in the mid-20s around the region. Come Monday, though, sunny right across the board. Nothing but sunshine, according to Environment Canada, come Monday with highs from 24 up to 27 degrees. And the time now is 7:37.
10: Jessica, before you go, no one has stepped right up so far, and we'd love for people to join us at the carnival, so please call us at 705-688-5302.
0: That's so rare. We still need
10: a contestant.
0: That is so rare. Usually the phone lines light up right away. Call in now to be the contestant on Step Right Up. I encourage you. I promise you this is a lot of fun. It's general trivia. It's not like the mystery game where you have to have listened all week. This is general trivia, and we really, really would love to hear from you. 705-688-5302. And the time now is 7:38.
11: Good morning. Here's a quick look at sports. I'm Scott Reguerre. Olympic champion Damian Warner starts the 10-event gauntlet that is men's decathlon today at the Commonwealth Games in Glasgow. The 36-year-old from London, Ontario, claimed Olympic gold in the event at the Tokyo Games before failing to make a height in the pole vault in Paris and thus failing to defend his Olympic title. Warner was Commonwealth Games champion 12 years ago when these games were held

0: And the Toronto Blue Jays have the day off before hosting the St. Louis Cardinals tomorrow in the first of a three-game homestand. The Jays are coming off of a 5-2 win over Washington yesterday and took that series 2-1. Still, Toronto is 5.5 games out of a wild card spot as things stand. That's your look at sports. For more, go to cbcsports.ca. I'm Scott Regier.
1: Morning, North listeners of all ages. It's time now to step right up. Step Right Up is our summertime Friday game show here on Morning North, and it's a trivia quiz with a twist. We want to relive the thrill of the carnival, the fun house, Ferris wheel, corn on the cob, root beer, corn dogs, caramel apples, and the games, the dart game, the ring toss, the shooting gallery, the fishing pond. We have turned some of those classic carnival games into a trivia quiz, and we've got CBC prizes up for grabs. There's buttons and croc charms and tote bags and t-shirts, fridge magnets, maybe even a mug in the vault. I'm not totally sure. Win a game, though, and definitely win a prize. In one of the games, you can actually win multiple prizes. And at the end of it all, you get to spin a great big wheel where everyone's a winner. So step right up and get ready to play. The game starts now on Morning North.

0: ask and ye shall receive. We did have a caller. We had a number of callers. Thanks to everybody. Who have I got on the line?
1: My name's Emerson.
0: Good morning, Emerson. How are you?
1: I'm good. You?
0: I'm very well, thank you. Where are you calling from this morning?
1: Iroquois Falls.
0: Very good. And what do you do there in Iroquois Falls?
1: I'm a correctional officer at the jail.
0: And are you coming to work or heading to work or somewhere in between?
1: I'm heading to work right now.
0: Heading into the office, are you? Okay. How are things looking in Iroquois Falls today?
1: It's quite nice, actually. Sun's shining. It's not too cold this morning, which is super nice. The traffic lights, that's always good.
0: Does traffic ever get heavy in Iroquois Falls?
1: No, that's a very rare occurrence.
0: What are you doing this long weekend? Or is it a long weekend for you? It's not for everybody.
1: Not for me, no. I got to go into work on Monday.
0: Okay.
1: We're going into the farmer's market on Saturday with my daughter.
0: Oh, yeah? Whereabouts is the farmer's market?
1: I believe it's right at the community arena in town.
0: Nice, nice. And just local produce, or have you got other things there as well, bits and bobs and crafts and things?
1: From what I know, it's just local produce, but this is the second weekend they've had it in a row, but they had a little petting zoo last weekend, and I missed it. So that's why we're going this weekend.
0: Oh, your daughter's just, I think, probably going to love that.
1: I hope so.
0: Have you ever been to the carnival, Emerson?
1: I recently went to the Timmins one that they just had going on.
0: Did you go on any of the rides?
1: No, you know what? I'm a little too scared for that in my late 20s now, so I just let everyone else have all the fun.
0: Okay, all right. Did you play any of the games?
1: I did, yeah. There was a dart game where you had to throw the darts, pop the balloons, and my daughter wanted a prize, so I did pretty good on that.
0: And what did she choose?
1: She chose a stuffed corn dog.
0: That sounds great. Well, good news. If you were already a winner at the dart game, you're going to play the dart game this morning on Morning North. But first, we're going to play another game. Are you ready?
1: I'm ready.
0: All right, Emerson, let's step right up.
2: Let's play whack-a-mole.
0: Okay, so all of that whacking, that's a radio version of whack-a-mole. Do you know how this game works?
1: I believe so, yeah.
0: Okay, so you whack the mole as many times as you can. It's hit or miss, true or false. So if you get 3 out of 5, you're going to win the CBC tote bag. Are you ready?
1: I'm ready.
0: Okay. July 31st today, Emerson, we are heading into the August long weekend. Plenty of people taking today off to enjoy a 4-day stretch of vacation. Not you or me, but other people are. We have come up with 5 true or false questions about vacations. Here's number 1. National

0: movie came out in 1983 and first introduced the world to the Griswold family, with Clark Griswold played by Chevy Chase. True or false?
1: False.
0: Oh, I'm sorry. That's true. That was 1983. The Griswolds went on a disastrous cross-country road trip to Wally World. That's okay. You've got more chances here, Emerson. Number
1: My
0: two.
1: My mom would hate me for getting that.
0: Your mom would never hate you for anything. All right. Number two. The Beach Boys had a hit with their quintessential holiday song, Kokomo, said to be off the Florida Keys. That tropical island from the song is a real place that you can go to on vacation. True or false?
1: False.
0: No. You got it right. You absolutely got it right. Oh, it is false. Okay. There are places in the U.S. called Kokomo. There's one in Indiana. There's one in Hawaii. But there are none off the Florida Keys. They completely made that up. So you got that right. That's one for the win column. Number three, honeymoon vacations have been around a long time now, but baby moon vacations are a trend where expectant parents take a special holiday to rest and connect before a new baby arrives. True or false?
1: False. I've never heard of that before.
0: That is true. That is true. People are taking baby moons. They go on holidays before a baby is born and put it all over Instagram. All right, that's okay. I didn't know that either, Emerson. You've got two more chances for the tote bag, okay?
1: Okay.
0: So you might take sunscreen with you on a vacation, and the SPF number on the bottle tells you how much and how long your sunscreen will protect you. SPF stands for Sun Prevention Force. True or false? Sun.
1: Okay, true.
0: It does not. I'm sorry. It does not stand for Sun Prevention Force. It stands for Sun Protection Factor. That was kind of a tricky one. I'm sorry about that. Let's still do the last question though, okay?
1: Okay.
0: On vacation at Walt Disney World in Orlando, Florida, you would be sure to pass through the gateway of a famous fairy tale castle. I hope your daughter's with you, Emerson. This castle is called Snow White's Castle. True or false?
1: False.
0: Correct. It is Cinderella's Castle. Cinderella's Castle at Walt Disney World. So, well done. You did get 2 out of 5. You needed 3 for the tote bag, so we're going to have to play another game to get some prizes going for you. You ready?
1: Yeah.
0: Okay, you're already a winner in this game in real life. This is the balloon dart game. So the concept here is straightforward. You throw a dart, hit the target. Either you hit the balloon or you don't. And in this game, we're going to give you a choice of 2 answers. You try to hit the right target. Again, you need 3 out of 5 to win. And the prize up for grabs is a CBC lanyard. Ready?
1: Yeah.
0: Okay. Topic is August, because we're in August tomorrow. So, number one, August was renamed in the year 8 BC for this Roman emperor. Was it Marcus Aurelius or Augustus Caesar?
1: Augustus Caesar.
0: Bingo. Number two, the word August is a noun, but it is also an adjective. When used as an adjective, does August mean stately or does it mean peculiar?
1: Peculiar.
0: I'm sorry. August means stately or like majestic, regal, noble. Use it in a sentence. It's pretty obscure. The August judge silenced the courtroom with a single look. August. That's okay. You've still got 3 more. The most common birthstone for August is a vibrant lime green stone. Is the stone emerald or peridot?
1: Emerald.
0: I'm Sorry. I'm sorry, Emerson. It's peridot. It's this bright lime green. It's my birthstone. It's almost like a neon green. I'm not sure I'm terribly crazy about it, to be honest. Number four, August has two zodiac signs. Do you follow the zodiac stuff? Do you follow your horoscopes?
1: No, not really.
0: Okay. I hope you know your sign, though. It might come in handy. August has two zodiac signs. One's Leo. Is the other Scorpio or Virgo?
1: Scorpio?
0: Oh, dear, Emerson. Virgo. Virgo. Okay. All right. We're going to keep going here. Every year in August, there's this famous meteor shower that peaks in the middle of the month or so. Is it called the Geminids or is it called the Perseids?
1: Geminid.
0: Emerson, my man. Whatever you think it is, say the opposite. Do the opposite. Okay, Perseids. The Perseids are this beautiful meteor shower. They happen every year in August, this year around August 12th or 13th. And you can see like 100 fast, bright shooting stars an hour under clear skies. So very, very beautiful. Emerson, you got one for five there. That's okay. Chin up. We've got another game. It's the water pistol race. So here, you're going to fire a stream of water into a target, and if you get to the end, you win a prize. In the radio version, we've got a stream of trivia questions for you. For every three questions answered correctly, you win a prize. And it's not consecutive, it's cumulative. So even if you miss one and you get the next one, we'll count it towards your total. And the prizes do get better as you get closer to the end. If you get three questions right, CBC coasters, three more, a CBC ball cap. And if you get all nine, you win a CBC mug. All set?
1: Absolutely. Hopefully I do better than this time.
0: I believe in you, man. Let's do it. Emerson, when you take a vacation to another country, what national identification document do you need to show before you get on a plane? What do you have to show them to get through security, aside from your ticket? Emerson? Emerson, are you there? Oh, I think we've lost him. Roger's answering the phone again. I hope it's Emerson trying to reconnect.
1: Okay.
0: There he is. Hi.
1: Sorry.
0: Hi, that's okay.
1: Hi.
0: That's all right. Did you hear the question?
1: Yes, I did.
0: Okay, so what's your guess?
1: Passport.
0: Correct. Okay, before June 1st, 2009, Canadians did not need a passport to drive across the border to this country.
1: United States.
0: It's the only country to which we can drive across a border, and you got it. Very good. That's two out of two. The last state to join the United States was this former kingdom made up of a chain of beautiful Pacific islands. What's it called?
1: Hawaii?
0: Yes! They got their statehood in 1959. Emerson, Hawaiian pizza features this tropical fruit.
1: Pineapple.
0: Bingo, you're well on your way now. You're four for four. Okay, this one is a little bit obscure, but I hope you get it. In the educational French language television series Télé Français on TV Ontario, a pineapple is in fact the main character. What is his name?
1: Oh, I watched this when I was in elementary school.
0: You will know it. You will know it, and you will scream if you don't get it.
1: Is it like La Na Na Na or something? Like
0: yeah.
1: That?
0: That's exactly right. He was a mischievous pineapple, and his name was Anana. Remember, they had funny little things like Anana ne parle pas. Or Anana yeah. Ne pas parachute. Good for you. Anana, five for five. Okay, the Anana Noir is an heirloom variety of this fruit that we usually think of as red, and we eat it like a vegetable in things like spaghetti sauce. What is the Anana Noir a variety of?
1: a tomato?
0: Yeah. All right. You're cooking with gas now. You're 6 for 6. So that means you've got the coasters. You've got the ball cap. You've got a chance for 3 more and the CBC mug. Number 7.
1: Perfect.
0: Tomato, fresh mozzarella, and this herb, it's usually a fresh torn leaf, are the essentials in a classic caprese salad. What is the herb?
1: Parsley?
0: Oh, I'm so sorry. It's basil. It's basil. Okay. It's basil. All right, that's okay. Let's keep going. Toni Basil had a pop hit in the early 1980s with a song about a guy she calls So Fine, singing, "You're so fine, you blow my mind." Name the guy.
1: I have no idea.
0: Is this before your time? I think this came out in 82. Okay.
1: Yeah, I'm 28, so.
0: Same name as a famous mouse. Oh.
1: Mickey.
0: Yeah. All right. And your last question. In Canada, a small flat-sided glass, stainless steel, or plastic bottle is called a Mickey. What does a Mickey usually hold in Canada?
1: Alcohol.
0: You got it. All right. Emerson, you did so well there. 8 out of 9. Very, very good. You've got the coaster, you've got the ball cap. I'm going to see what I can do about a few other things for you there. But before you go, we do have one more game for you. You can spin a big wheel to win one more prize. What are you hoping for? You want a t-shirt or fridge magnet? You want a collapsible hat for the farmer's market?
1: You know what? I'll take a t-shirt. I would love that.
0: A t-shirt. Okay. Raj, let's spin the wheel. I have a very good feeling about this, Emerson. Oh, stop on the right triangle. Yes, you've got yourself a t-shirt. Right on. That's great. My pleasure, Emerson. It was so nice to chat with you. I hope you have a great day at work and a beautiful weekend in Iroquois Falls with your daughter at the farmer's market. Thanks again for being our caller.
1: Thank you so much. I appreciate it. Have a good day.
0: Thanks for playing, Emerson. And we're going to do it all again next week when we step right up.

0: Martha Dillman is in studio now with local news headlines.
1: Thank you, Jess. Well, concern is being expressed in Sault Ste. Marie over a proposed data center. City Council approved the project and says it could create hundreds of jobs, but some people say they're worried about the environmental impacts. And a cold case of unidentified human remains in North Bay has been solved. North Bay police were able to identify the remains thanks to advancements in forensic science. All that and more coming up in the regional news.
0: Thank you very much, Martha. And if you're like so many people, you may have been married in the summertime here in northeastern Ontario. Well, coming up in the last half hour of our Friday show, we're going to check in with some local DJs here in northeastern Ontario to talk about what exactly is making people get up and move on wedding dance floors these days here in northeastern Ontario. So that is coming up right after World Report. In the weather for today, it's a beautiful day for a great big fan. Hot and humid, mix of sun and cloud with a chance of showers and a risk of thunderstorm, with highs around the region from 24 to 29. But with the Humidex, it's going to feel quite a bit warmer. It'll feel more like the high 30s in much of the region today. Though for Attawapiskat, your high sitting at 24. Tonight, cloudy with a chance of showers overnight. Could be some thunderstorms in the area, though clearing skies over the coast with lows from 19 down to 8 degrees. You are with the Friday edition of Morning North here on CBC Radio 1. 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
2: 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Coming up in half an hour, it's The Current.
5: I'm Rebecca Zanbergen. So many Canadians are drowning in stuff, items accumulated over a lifetime by their parents or grandparents that they now don't know what to do with. How this emotional issue is becoming big business, coming up on The Current.
6: This is World Report. Good morning, I'm Sheehan Desjardins. The world is watching to see what happens next in Gaza. U.S. President Donald Trump has announced that a deal has been reached to disarm Hamas. He says the militant group has agreed to a phased disarmament under a transitional administration and international oversight. The deal would also require Israel to withdraw from the Gaza Strip once disarmament is complete. The CBC's Willie Lowry joins me from Washington. Willie, break down what we know about this proposed deal.
7: U.S. President Donald Trump is calling this a, quote, monumental step in a process that has taken months to get to. Trump says that Hamas has agreed to complete disarmament, the U.S. president saying it will take place in phases and that as disarmament is completed, Israeli forces will withdraw from Gaza. And an international stabilization force will work with a newly created Palestinian police force to take responsibility for the enclave. Several media outlets are reporting that under the agreement, Hamas's heavy weapons will be inventoried and then stored under Palestinian supervision, despite a ceasefire in place between Israel and Hamas since October 2025. The two sides have continued to engage in sporadic fighting. According to the UN, more than 1,000 Palestinians have been killed in Gaza since then.
6: And what can we expect next?
7: So there are lots of questions still to be worked out, chief among them whether Israel will agree to this plan. So far, they have yet to respond, but just before Trump announced the agreement, the Israeli Prime Minister's office attempted to shut down the notion that a deal was close by saying it did not meet its requirements. A senior U.S. official who briefed reporters on the agreement said the U.S. was confident Israel would adhere to it, and if they don't, President Trump will be, quote, very, very disappointed. Hamas has yet to officially comment on the agreement as well. every move forward is likely to be met with extreme distrust from both sides.
6: The CBC's Willie Lowry in Washington. Thanks, Willie.
7: Thank you.
6: Major American oil companies are reporting massive profits fueled by rising global energy prices tied to ongoing military conflict with Iran. ExxonMobil doubled its second quarter earnings to over $14 billion, while Chevron nearly quadrupled its profits to $12 billion. The surging earnings come as shipping disruptions in the Strait of Hormuz drive up fuel costs for consumers worldwide, sparking fresh calls from U.S. lawmakers for a windfall tax on big energy producers. A senior advisor to FIFA President Gianni Infantino has resigned in protest. Carlos Cordillo stepped down after FIFA unveiled a controversial proposal to sell a private equity stake in the World Cup. The decision comes amid growing pushback from European football's governing body, along with CONCACAF and the Asian Football Confederation. For more on this, CBC's Darren McCaffrey is joining us here in the studio. So, Darren, walk us through what triggered this resignation.
8: Well, it seems that Mr. Gianni Infantino, the FIFA president, is in a little bit of trouble this morning, not least of all because his most senior advisor has resigned, pulling no punches in a statement about FIFA's proposals to try and change the World Cup. According to Carlos Cordero, he says that he did not agree with this deal, and he said that the current plan was a bad deal for FIFA's members, a bad deal for football, and a bad deal for the long-term future of the game. And this all comes as different football confederations around the world have also objected to this plan. We've heard from the Asian Football Confederation overnight saying that they think this risks undermining the unity and the universal character of the competition. And that's in addition to UEFA in Europe and to the North American Confederation as well, all saying that they're not happy with these plans.
6: What is this all about?
8: Well, it's really about changing the game. The World Cup, of course, very successfully held here in Canada and North America, is the world's most popular competition. And I think FIFA essentially wants to make more money from it, if I'm frank. Mr. Infantino's plan was to raise around $20 billion through private investment by selling equity into the competition. And in return, the member associations would get millions of dollars for each individual country. Now, FIFA said that the backlash in part has been prompted by erroneous reporting from the media. They insist that no one is trying to sell football and that they would never entertain that idea. I think in part this is definitely a backlash against this plan, but I think also it's a bit of a backlash against Mr. Infantino himself, who's not popular with many football confederations. And this will definitely raise questions about his viability as remaining as FIFA's president.
6: That's CBC's Darren McCaffrey joining us here in Toronto. Thank you.
8: Thank you.
6: Search teams in northwestern Pakistan have recovered four bodies following an avalanche on Broad Peak Mountain. 10 mountaineers remain missing, including expedition leader Nirmal Nims Persia. He is an experienced Nepalese-born climber and former member of the British Special Forces. Persia is best known for scaling all of Earth's 14,000-meter peaks in just 6 months. Tens of thousands of Canadian air travelers are hoping their long weekend plans do not stall due to impending job action. Flight attendants with WestJet are preparing to walk off the job on Sunday if they cannot reach a deal with the airline over pay and working conditions. CBC's Angie Seth joins me in studio with the latest. Now, Angie, where do negotiations stand right now?
9: So currently both WestJet and the union are at the bargaining table, but according to a representative for the union, the two sides are still far apart on some key issues, like unpaid work for ground duties is a big sticking point. But despite that, WestJet and its flight attendants have signed off on a plan to wind down operations. An internal note obtained by CBC News says this isn't a sign things are escalating or have escalated at the negotiation table, but it is about getting flights and employees home if there is a strike or lockout. Both sides say they are committed to getting to a deal. Talks continue. Deadline to reach that deal is August 2nd at 12:01 a.m.
6: All right. So when can passengers expect to begin feeling this?
9: Well, they're concerned, certainly. And experts are telling us, given the situation, to expect some flights to be canceled as early as today. And that would start with international flights. Now, WestJet says it will let customers know in advance of any flight cancellations or changes. So far, WestJet's travel advisory page does not mention any cancellations yet, so we're keeping a close eye on that. Passengers with flights booked between July 30th and August 4th, they'll be able to make a one-time change or cancel with no fee. And if delays or cancellations occur, passengers will be refunded or get a travel credit depending on the type of flight that they've booked. So in addition to this, Air Canada posted on its website that it'll be working with WestJet to accommodate passengers in the event of a travel disruption. Both Calgary and Vancouver airports have indicated they're working with airport operations, including WestJet, to help minimize any travel disruptions by increasing staff and support for passengers. So best for anyone flying WestJet right now is to keep your eye on your inbox for any updates from WestJet. And of course, Shan, to regularly check your flight status if you're flying with the company as well.
10: Angie, thank you for this.
9: You're welcome.
10: CBC's Angie Seth in studio. And finally, the debate surrounding transgender athletes in women's sports is once again making headlines in the U.S. It stems from comments made by Indiana Fever star Sophie Cunningham. Reporter Steve Futterman has details from Los Angeles.
11: Sophie Cunningham is one of the most recognizable stars in the WNBA.
12: Off to Cunningham, a deep three.
11: But her comments about whether transgender women should be allowed to take part in women's sports has renewed the debate. Cunningham has been vocal in her belief that they should not.
13: I think it's kind of common sense. I think I'll always believe in that. I think it's really important to protecting young girls in sport and women in sport.
11: Those remarks last week led to a confrontation on Tuesday in Seattle. Cunningham's team, the Indiana Fever, was playing the Seattle Storm. Two teenage girls at the game brought signs supporting Cunningham.
13: Well, we were just sitting there through signs that said, like, we love Sophie. Like,
11: that's when one of the Seattle Storm's owners, Celeste Keaton, angrily confronted them.
13: Jesus loves everyone. That's what she told us. She's like, oh, I hope Jesus can forgive you for what sin you've done. And then she told us that we were effing insane.
11: The league fined and suspended Keaton 5 games. The team has denounced her comments. Seattle head coach Sonia Rahman.
14: We always want to be an area where people feel welcome.
11: Some have raised questions about whether this is in fact a major problem. There are no transgender women playing either women's college basketball or in the WNBA. This latest debate, though, has reignited the issue, and many political observers predict it will be a major talking point by Republicans in the upcoming U.S. midterm elections. Steve Futterman, CBC News, Los Angeles.
10: And that's the latest national and international news from World Report. I'm Sheehan Desjardins.
0: Good morning. I'm Jessica Pope, in for Marcus Schwabe, and this is Morning North. Coming up and coming into the long weekend, we're going to hit the dance floor.
15: The Macarena is back.
0: What?
15: Despite what people tell you. Yeah. I've played it at almost every wedding this summer, and it's been solely based on request.
0: It is wedding season. So what are DJs in the Northeast spinning these days? I'll chat with a few of them coming up. Martha Dillman is in studio now with local news headlines. Good morning, Mart.
1: Good morning, Jess. Well, Timmins police are asking the public to avoid the Balsam and Cedar Streets north area due to a homicide investigation. No further details have been released at this time. And as dozens of wildfires continue to burn across northern Ontario, evacuees are being given extra support by legal aid. There are currently more than 2,000 people displaced from fires in the northwest. All that and more coming up. I'll be back at 8:30.
0: Thank you, Martha. In the weather for today, hot and humid. Mix of sun and cloud with a chance of showers and a risk of thunderstorm for the northeast region with highs from 24 up to 29 degrees. Though with the Humidex, it's going to feel more like the mid to high 30s. Tonight, cloudy with a chance of showers overnight. Could be some thunderstorms for some areas as well. Clearing skies tonight, though, over Attawapiskat with lows from 19 in Elliott Lake down to 8 degrees on the James Bay coast. Tomorrow for Saturday, mix of sun and cloud with a chance of showers or thunderstorms tomorrow. Highs from 19 to 23, though on the James Bay coast, it looks like it will be mainly sunny tomorrow and fairly pleasant temperatures as well. Come Sunday, sunshine starts to push into the region for most areas. Cloudy in Sudbury, though, on Sunday, with highs in the mid-20s around the northeast. On Monday, sunny right across the board. Nothing but sunshine for the holiday Monday, with highs from 24 up to 27 degrees. And if you are out on the road and you're heading anywhere in the northeast region, I've just checked 511 for you. You're all good. Clear as a bell. Head on to where you are going. And maybe where you're going is a wedding. Summertime in the north is just beautiful, and that makes it a favorite time of the year for tying the knot. And so if you're heading to a wedding this long weekend somewhere in the northeast and you've got your dancing shoes packed, maybe you're thinking about the reception. With receptions in mind, I reached out to a few DJs around the region and I asked them, what is a surefire go on the dance floor? What is a no-go for today's brides and grooms? And which wedding songs seem to really stand the test of time? Do you remember the songs you danced to at your wedding? Chances are pretty good that if you were married in the last few decades, you partied to a similar soundtrack as other brides and grooms in the North. That means DJs like Austin O'Malley and Timmins, Brandon Gassy and Sault Ste. Marie, and Michelle Lalonde in Sudbury spin a lot of the same tracks every weekend. Here's Brandon Gassy.
15: You rarely get away with doing a wedding without hearing Journey. Smell of wine and cheap
0: perfume. Austin O'Malley.
16: Party Rock Anthem is a good one. I Got a Feeling.
0: There's this guy.
17: Fireball.
15: Pitbull is always on the list. I can guarantee that out of 10 weddings, 8 of them will have Fireball somewhere involved.
17: Fireball.
0: Gassy chalks it up to the influence of social media on weddings today.
15: TikTok will tell them that it's amazing to come in and have a shot of Fireball when you come through the doors.
0: And Lalonde says, even though the height of his fame was a decade ago, Pitbull is still a surefire way to kickstart a dance floor.
18: Something like a Fireball or a Timber often is something that will get kind of the party going.
17: Fireball.
0: Another wedding standard, this one.
19: One hop this time. Right foot, two stumps.
0: O'Malley has only been DJing in Timmins for 3 years or so, but for him, this synchronized line dance is kind of a yawn.
16: I have not a hard time, but I'm getting tired of the cha-cha slide because it's like at every event, right? I don't know, it's a long song and people don't know their left and right, so it makes you laugh and it's just like, I don't know, starting to get overplayed that way.
19: Right foot, two stumps. Left foot, two stumps. Turn it out.
0: Some wedding classics have been so overplayed that these days they almost always end up on a couple's do not play list.
18: The chicken dance. That's number one by far. That is something I could go the rest of my life and I'm perfectly okay without ever hearing it again.
0: But depending on who you ask, this smash hit from 1993 can get a thumbs down or a pretty enthusiastic thumbs up. Here's Gassy again in the Sioux.
15: The Macarena is back.
0: What?
15: Despite what people tell you. Yeah. I've played it at almost every wedding this summer, and it's been solely based on request.
0: Okay, I'm going to go through a few of them, and you say yay or nay, okay? Moni Moni.
15: Yes.
18: Playlist.
16: Play. Shoot 'em down, turn around, come on, Moni.
0: YMCA.
15: Yes.
18: Great. Kind of in the middle.
20: Young man, there's no need to feel down. I said, young man, pick yourself off the ground. I said, young man.
0: Conga lines.
18: Do not play.
15: Don't play. Sometimes. Yeah.
0: DJs are unanimous on this. No two weddings are alike these days, and couples do things their own way.
18: So last year, for example, I had a Nightmare Before Christmas themed wedding, and after 11 o'clock, all they wanted was metal music for the rest of the evening.
16: So one wedding had they put a tarp on the floor. And everyone brought this kind of condiment where you bring, and they were throwing them on the bride and groom. So if you were related to the groom, you'd throw your condiment on him. And if you were on the bride, you'd throw yours on hers. People were bringing sardines and ketchup and anything you could think of, they were throwing it on them.
0: What was the idea, to trash the tux and trash the dress?
16: I'm not sure. I think their plan was to like introduce them into their crazy family, as they were saying.
0: They are also unanimous on this. To be a good DJ and to get people moving, you have to listen to your clients, but you have to read everyone in the room.

0: you still want the bride and groom to dance, but they, you know, they're busy day. They like to, they got to go to the washroom. They got to get another drink. They got to go inside maybe for smoke. So I try to go general with it. So have a good time.
1: Let's go, girls.
2: I would say Man I Feel Like a Woman is definitely something that's up there that has worked extremely well over the years and very popular.

0: and Footloose as well. A lot of people like going back to that classic to kind of get things going.
1: Footloose is always good to get people going right off the way. Like, I think, like, stuff like that that everybody knows. I find September by Earth, Wind & Fire hits all the time.

And our thanks to DJs Austin O'Malley and Timmons, Michelle Lalonde in Sudbury, and Brandon Gassy in Sault Ste. Marie.

0: If September by Earth, Wind & Fire doesn't get you up onto a dance floor at a wedding reception, I'm pretty sure nothing will. And that was September, but I do have a few public service announcements for July and August.
1: This is Jonathan Harris with the Commanding Museum. Just reminding everybody about our weekly Friday evening farmers market down in Smoky Hills of Cananda, 4077 Highway 522 at the Commanding Museum. July 31st, 4 p.m. to 8 p.m. with a fundraising barbecue starting at 5 p.m. We've got North Bay Lindback playing tunes on the front porch of the old general store. We've got a full slate of vendors, produce, crafts, sewing, preserves, and more. So start the long weekend off right. Pop on down to the Commanding Museum this weekend. And don't forget to get one of our almost world-famous milkshakes.
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0: And thank you for those calls. If you have a public service announcement to share, give us a shout, 1-800-461-1138, to record your very own PSA. We will do our best to play it, 1-800-461-1138. And I've been telling you all morning that you can text me anytime, 249-377-4153, and we have been getting some texts. I got one from someone in Richards Landing who said, CBC playing Metallica is the thing I needed this Friday, which I didn't know that I needed. So I'm glad that Enter Sandman filled the bill for you this morning. We also got a text that said about weddings. My two older cousins, Linda and Caroline, would take the microphone stands at wedding receptions and do putting on the Ritz. Weddings are a good time. A lot of family lore comes out of weddings, indeed, and a lot of funny things happen at weddings. Well, we're going to carry on with a good time. On this week's episode of The Debaters, from Yellowknife, they're asking, is Velcro superior to laces? Lisa Baker is ready to rip into her opponent when she supports Velcro, but Sean Cullen is tied to his love for laces. Here's Lisa and Sean hooking the audience in the firing line.
3: Time magazine says the word Velcro combines the syllables vel, and they're right, meaning velvet, and crow, meaning what? Lisa.
4: I believe it comes from the Latin meaning.
5: It's weird that the ancient Romans had a word for the sound Velcro makes, but did not have Velcro itself.
4: Oh, this is where you draw the line, is it, Sean?
5: I draw no lines. I paint pictures.
3: Sean Cullen?
5: I actually know that this is untrue. Vel and velvet, crow. It was based on an encounter between an old German man who was curious of a blackbird. And he said, Vel, crow?
3: That is a good answer. 3 points. I like it better than the original. It's a combination between vel, meaning velvet, and crow, meaning crochet. Velvet, crochet. That's the firing line, everybody. All right.
0: That was Debaters comedians Sean Cullen and Lisa Baker in their debate on Velcro versus laces. And you can tune into the Debaters today at 11:30 this morning, or tomorrow. You can catch it in the early afternoon. Some other very funny people on the radio this morning. Kathy Boyd started in comedy later in life, and she got a big break a few years ago when she became a contestant on Canada's Got Talent. And she explains in a comedy routine recorded for CBC's Laugh Out Loud, she has a few theories on why she was selected to be on the show.
6: Anybody see me on Canada's Got Talent? That's about right. They don't just take anyone. You know, you have to have talent. But you also have to be kind of unique, you know. So in my case, it was probably because I'm not your stereotypical comic. I have a car. I know why they took me. I wasn't born yesterday. That's why they took me. But I don't care. This face got me on Canada's Got Talent. You know, when I can remember when this face used to be able to stop traffic. Yeah, I was a school crossing guard at the time. Yeah, now the only way I stop traffic is if I push that pedestrian crossway button. And even then, the other day, a guy almost ran into me. Yeah, he said, sorry, I didn't see you. I said, you didn't see me? According to my BMI chart, you should have seen two of me.
0: That's Kathy Boyd, recorded in Oshawa at the 905 Comedy Festival. And you can catch a full episode of Laugh Out Loud later today as well, 1:30 p.m. Or you can have a laugh tomorrow night, Saturday, 6:30 p.m. here on CBC Radio 1. 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
7: This is CBC News. From our studio in Sudbury, good morning. I'm Martha Dillman. Timmins police are asking the public to avoid an area of the city as officers investigate a homicide. Police say there is a high police presence in the area of Balsam and Cedar Streets North. No further details have been released. People in Sault Ste. Marie are expressing concerns over a proposed data center. It was approved by City Council 8 months ago and could create hundreds of jobs. But questions about its environmental footprint have some locals worried. Alex Flood has the details.
8: If we run out of fresh water, we're kind of screwed.
9: Vixie Vicken is among hundreds in the Sioux who signed a petition against the data center. The facilities have become controversial worldwide for mass consumption of fresh water and electricity. Some mega-sized centers have also been known to cause noise pollution. With that in mind, Vicken doesn't want a facility like that anywhere near her hometown.
8: What really worries me is how many people are willing to take a job that will potentially, A, raise the prices of everything, and B, deplete our natural resources.
9: City officials say the data center would be modest compared to some of the others. The company behind it, Protexa, is looking to build a 160,000 square foot center in a city-owned industrial park. Tom Vare is the chief administrative officer in the Sioux. He says the data center is part of a bigger project, a cybersecurity monitoring and training facility, which could employ hundreds.
10: The data center component of this is, you know, less than 5 megawatts. It's not a large hyperscale data center, 50, 100 megawatts or more.
9: The Sioux's electric utility, PUC, says it would need to sign off on the data center's power plans before it connects to the grid. Meanwhile, Protexa is buying that property from the city, and that property sale is expected to be finalized in the fall. Alex Flood, CBC News, Sault Ste. Marie.
7: Human remains found on the side of Highway 11 over 50 years ago have now been identified. North Bay police say that it is a man called Claude Brownscombe. Police say back in 1975, summer students with the Ministry of Environment found a skull behind the city's Bomb Arc missile base. Detectives looked over the case for years without any leads. But in 2023, advancements in forensic science helped police identify family connections.
11: That led them to Brownscombe, who was born in the 1890s in southern Ontario. Daryl Longworth is the chief of North Bay Police.
12: This case is an important reminder that historic investigations matter. And the North Bay Police Service remains committed to reviewing cold cases, following leads, and using every available investigative avenue to identify unknown individuals and seek answers for families and for our community.
11: Police say there's no evidence of foul play and that the surviving family is comforted knowing what happened to their loved one. Legal Aid Ontario is offering extra support to people displaced by wildfires. More than 2,000 people are under evacuation from the northwest this wildfire season. Fallon Melander is in the Indigenous Services Department at Legal Aid Ontario, and she's also a member of Wikwemekong First Nation. She says evacuees may face a number of legal challenges, especially if they've lost access to their identification, phone, email, or other important paperwork.
13: They might miss appointments or have difficulty communicating with service providers that they've already been connected with, or they could face barriers participating in ongoing legal proceedings. And delays can also affect access to benefits, housing supports, and other important services.
11: Anyone who identifies as an evacuee is being given priority to speak with a lawyer through Legal Aid Ontario. Melander says people can also access legal aid services at their nearest courthouse. And that's your CBC News to this hour. I'm Martha Dillman. For the latest information, visit our website at cbc.ca/Sudbury or download the CBC News app. National and international news is coming up at the top of the hour here on CBC Radio 1. I'll be back at 9:30 with your local news and weather update.
0: Thank you very much, Martha. Have you got big plans for the weekend?
11: Not too much. Hoping to spend some time outdoors, maybe get out and look for some monarchs as well. Forecast looks like there's going to be a bit of rain tomorrow, but maybe I'll get out in between those showers and have a go at it. How about you?
0: Well, I think I am going to have a wander around there on Manitoulin Island.
11: Nice.
0: And I'm going to look for monarchs and monarch adjacent things as well. I got a note from Mark in Corbeil. He said, morning, I've been working on a dedicated series of pollinator garden beds for a while. This year, lots of bees and butterflies, mourning cloaks, gilberts, red admirals, tiger swallowtails, and one monarch. And then he sent a beautiful series of pictures.
11: That sounds lovely.
0: Yeah, so yeah. Thanks for that, Mark. And thanks to everyone who helped to tell our stories on Morning North this week. We had technical operations by Roger Corvo.
11: Our reporters this week include Alex Flood,
0: Brendan Connor,
11: Faith Greco,
0: Jonathan Mino,
11: and Olivia Pazuko Ennis.
0: Thank you very much to everyone. A big thank you as well to Up North host Jonathan Pinto.
11: The producer of Up North is Bridget Yard.
0: And our news reader this I already said his name, Brendan Connor.
11: We'll thank him again.
0: Exactly.
11: Also thanks to the acting executive producer, Eric White.
0: And I'm Jessica Pope, in for Marcus Schwabe.
11: I'm Martha Dillman.
14: And I'm Roger Cardivo.
0: Thank you so much for choosing to spend some time with us. I hope you have a brilliant weekend. We'll be right back.

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1: The Commonwealth Games are headed to Glasgow, Scotland. Athletes from 74 nations and territories will compete in sports like athletics, swimming, artistic gymnastics, and wheelchair 3-on-3 basketball. Anything can happen when the level of competition is this high. Don't miss any of the action from July 23rd to August 2nd. 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
2: For the Ojibwe actor Miguin Fairbrother, Little House on the Prairie was a story that once left Indigenous people out. Now he stars in the Netflix reboot, and he's helping tell a different version of that story. He'll be here to tell you why that matters.
3: From CBC News, The World This Hour, I'm Claude Fay. At least 34 people have died swimming from Morocco to the Spanish territory of Ceuta. Officials say an estimated 60,000 people entered the city. Families and young children have been sleeping on sidewalks and in parks. The CBC's Amber Giro has the details.
4: Crowds of people rushed through Spain's Tarajal border crossing in Ceuta. Local officials say the number of migrants entering from Morocco is the equivalent to 70% of the city's population. Spanish Prime Minister Pedro Sanchez is blaming human smugglers for deceiving those who made the desperate swim.
5: Ceuta es una ciudad española.
4: Sanchez is in Ceuta, where he is facing pressure from opposition conservatives to stop what they call an invasion on Spanish soil. Right-wing critics across Europe are using this to support their calls for tougher migration rules. The head of Ceuta's government says the situation is absolutely unsustainable. And while about 25,000 people who made the crossing have since left, the country's armed forces have been called in to assist the now overwhelmed local police department. Today, European Commissioner Ursula von der Leyen called the situation unacceptable and says dangerous crossings must be stopped immediately. Amber Giro, CBC News, Toronto.
3: U.S. President Donald Trump has announced that a deal has been reached to disarm Hamas. The deal would also include the withdrawal of Israel from the Gaza Strip. The CBC's Willie Lowry reports from Washington.
6: U.S. President Donald Trump is calling this a, quote, monumental step in a process that has taken months to get to. Trump says that Hamas has agreed to complete disarmament, the U.S. president saying it will take place in phases and that as disarmament is completed, Israeli forces will withdraw from Gaza. And an international stabilization force will work with a newly created Palestinian police force to take responsibility for the enclave. Despite a ceasefire in place, the two sides have continued to engage in sporadic fighting. According to the UN, more than 1,000 Palestinians have been killed in Gaza since then. There are lots of questions still to be worked out, chief among them whether Israel will agree to this plan. So far, they have yet to respond. A senior U.S. official said the U.S. was confident Israel would adhere to it. Hamas has yet to officially comment on the agreement as well. Willie Lowry, CBC News, Washington.
3: A relentless heat wave across southwestern Europe is making a bat situation worse this morning. Wildfires near Bordeaux in France and across the border in Spain are surging past containment lines. And that's forced thousands of people from their homes overnight. The CBC's Nala Yed is on the ground in France.
7: We are in a small community called Saint-Jean-d'Illac, which is just west of the city of Bordeaux. This is one of the several districts that have been whose residents have been allowed to return in the past day or so. There are still firefighters here, literally checking meter by meter to make sure that any remaining fires are dealt with. And what is helping them right now is better weather. It has vastly improved in the last 48 hours. The temperatures are falling. There's higher humidity. And as a result, officials from the Gironde district were saying that they feel the situation is stable, that the fire is contained within a perimeter. So about 144,000 people of the 220 who are evacuated are now allowed to return home gradually and with a vigilant eye, of course, to the weather and what is still an unpredictable situation where fires are concerned. Nalayed, CBC News in Saint-Jean-d'Iac, France.
3: Statistics Canada says the country's real GDP expanded by 0.3% in May. It's the second month in a row the Canadian economy has grown. Resource extraction led the charge, especially mining, quarrying, oil, and gas. Real estate, construction, and manufacturing also fared well. And that is your World This Hour. For CBC News, I'm Claude Fake.
8: Today's weather, for most of the region, a mix of sun and cloud, along with a chance of showers and the risk of a thunderstorm. For Gogama, Foliette, Timmins, Cochrane, Iroquois Falls, Little Abitibi, and Kisagami Lake, it should be mainly cloudy, but still with a chance of rain and the risk of a thunderstorm. Gusting winds are expected for Little Abitibi and Kisagami Lake, up to 70 kilometers per hour at times. Some gusting winds in the far north, and windy for Espanola, Killarney, and Elliott Lake as well. Highs today from 21 to 29 degrees, but it will feel hotter with the humidity, more like 26 to 37 degrees.
9: I'm Garby Bailey, in for Tom Power. Welcome to Q. For one of the lead roles in the Netflix reboot of Little House on the Prairie, actor Miguel Fairbrother had to learn a new language and immerse himself in Osage culture. He was up for it, and as he tells it, so was the cast and crew. Miguel is here to tell us about being part of the refreshing reframing of a TV classic. Plus, a fake David Lee Roth, addiction and recovery, so many parties. Throw it all together and you have Rebecca Arbach's fascinating one-woman show turned new podcast. Rebecca's here to tell us the unfiltered story. That's all coming up on Q.

0: here with CBC Radio 1 in northeastern Ontario with the latest from the Sudbury Newsroom. I'm Martha Dillman. Human remains found off the side of Highway 11 over 50 years ago have now been identified. North Bay police say that it is a man called Claude Brownscombe. Police say back in the 1975, summer students with the Ministry of Environment found a skull. Detectives looked over the case for years without any leads. But in 2023, advancements in forensic science helped police identify family connections. That led them to Brownscombe, who was born in the 1890s in southern Ontario. Police say there is no evidence of foul play and that the surviving family is comforted knowing what happened to their loved one. Statistics Canada says real gross domestic product rose 0.3% in May as the economy seemed on track for a solid rebound in the second quarter. The May GDP figures topped StatsCan's own initial estimates for 0.1% growth in the month. The mining, quarrying, oil and gas extraction sector led growth for a second straight month as some of the industry's usual spring maintenance work was either completed early or deferred. Taking a look at the forecast, a chance of showers with possible thunderstorms for most areas today.
1: I'm Garvey Bailey, in for Tom Power. You're listening to Q. Do you happen to have a party story? One that just stops everyone in their tracks as you guys are all hanging out in the kitchen? My story involves musical royalty, the purple one, Prince to be exact. And my story is about Prince greeting me for a photo shoot that I was assisting on by pressing his soft cheek against my cheek that must have felt like 12 gauge sandpaper to him. His skin is so soft. The full story has a few twists and turns and surprises, but for the purposes of this show, I skipped to the most important part, cheek to cheek with Prince. I'll tell you the rest of this story if ever you and I are at a party together. I promise. Rebecca Arbach's great party story also involves a rock star in tight pants. Hers takes place in Vancouver. It's 2005, and Rebecca is a young actor who's on stage at the Shakespeare Festival. And all of a sudden, a rock icon unexpectedly shows up.
2: David Lee Roth is coming here. David Lee Roth is coming here. I jump on the green room couch.
3: David Lee Roth is coming here.
2: Wait, he's coming here. 25 classical actors are bouncing off the walls.
1: The story of that night involves a lot of booze, drugs, and what turns out to be a man pretending to be Diamond Dave. You know Diamond Dave, blonde hair, big blonde hair, tight pants, loose hips, the front man of Van Halen.

0: Preseason Game is live on CBC Gem with featured games on CBC Television. The future of the game is here. 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
1: I'm Amanda Pfeffer. On the next Ontario Today, the battle over noise in public.
2: Why are you talking on speakerphone in public like we all got invited to this conversation? I did not RSVP to that.
1: Smartphones, loud mufflers, AC units. What noise pollution is driving you crazy? That's on Ontario Today after the new news.
3: This is CBC News. The time is 12 o'clock. Currently in Sudbury, it's 25 degrees. It feels like 32 with the Humidex. Good afternoon. I'm Martha Dillman. The federal government is approving a proposed mining project near Timmins. Canada Nickel's Crawford project was referred to the Federal Major Projects Office and was also selected as a project under Ontario's One Project, One Process program. The company says the Crawford development is expected to be the Western world's largest nickel sulfide operation and North America's only primary source of chromium. The company adds it's also working with Indigenous partners, including a $20 million equity investment by Tekwa Tagamu Nation. It continues to target 2029 for the start of operations. People in Sault Ste. Marie are expressing concerns over a proposed data center. It was approved by City Council 8 months ago and could create hundreds of jobs. But questions about its environmental footprint have some locals worried. Alex Flood has the details.
4: If we run out of fresh water, we're kind of screwed.
5: Vixie Vicken is among hundreds in the Sioux who signed a petition against the data center. The facilities have become controversial worldwide for mass consumption of fresh water and electricity. Some mega-sized centers have also been known to cause noise pollution. With that in mind, Vicken doesn't want a facility like that anywhere near her hometown.
4: What really worries me is how many people are willing to take a job that will potentially, A, raise the prices of everything, and B, deplete our natural resources.
5: City officials say the data center would be modest compared to some of the others. The company behind it, Protexa, is looking to build a 160,000 square foot center in a city-owned industrial park. Tom Vare is the chief administrative officer in the Sioux. He says the data center is part of a bigger project, a cybersecurity monitoring and training facility, which could employ hundreds.
6: The data center component of this is, you know, less than 5 megawatts. It's not a large hyperscale data center, 50, 100 megawatts or more.
5: The Sioux's electric utility, PUC, says it would need to sign off on the data center's power plans before it connects to the grid. Meanwhile, Protexa is buying that property from the city, and that property sale is expected to be finalized in the fall. Alex Flood, CBC News, Sault Ste. Marie.
3: Statistics Canada says the country's real GDP expanded by 0.3% in May. It's the second month in a row the Canadian economy has grown. Resource extraction led the charge, especially mining, quarrying, and oil and gas. Real estate, construction, and manufacturing also fared well. StatsCan says early estimates suggest GDP grew again in June by about 0.2%. The Ontario government continues to be criticized over its response to this year's wildfire season. Just over 2,000 people remain under evacuation, and nearly 160 wildfires are burning across the province. As the CBC's Sarah Law reports, communication is among the main challenges.
7: And we must look ahead. Be prepared and prevent this cycle from reoccurring year after year.
8: Merle Loon is chief of Mishkigogaming First Nation. Though evacuees from his community are on their way home, other communities like Numigoosa-Sagagin and Whitewater Lake First Nations have no home to go back to. Loon is among several First Nation leaders calling for a public inquiry into the province's wildfire response.
7: And policy reform is the foundation we need to do better in the future.
8: Ontario's Minister of Natural Resources, Mike Harris, says the province is listening to feedback from municipal and First Nation leaders about the importance of early warnings when fires are approaching.
9: There's always things that we can do better. And like I said, we're going to go back. We're going to talk to communities. We're constantly talking to communities.
8: There's been no commitment from the province that an independent investigation into its wildfire program will be launched. Harris says the ministry always internally reviews each wildfire season after the fact and discusses what worked well, what didn't, and what can be done differently for the next season. Sarah Law, CBC News, Thunder Bay.
3: And starting today, Albertans will be able to pay for their own diagnostic tests without needing a doctor's referral. Julia Wong reports.
10: He has a CAT scan scheduled, an MRI scan scheduled, but it took 8 months to a year to get in.
11: Frustration drips from Monica Kavanaugh's voice as she describes her husband Ken's wait to get diagnostic tests.
10: So he would probably get in sooner if he's paying for himself.
11: Now, he and other Albertans can do just that. Beginning Friday, anyone in the province can order and pay for tests such as MRIs, CT scans, and ultrasounds without a doctor's referral. Alberta Premier Danielle Smith.
12: Early detection means better outcomes and healthier people, and it means more confidence and timelier answers for Albertans.
11: But critics disagree, saying it will lead to a two-tier system, doesn't put patient care first, and results go directly to the patient. The province says it will monitor several metrics before deciding whether the program should expand. Julia Wong, CBC News, Edmonton.
3: Taking a look at the forecast, a chance of showers with possible thunderstorms for most areas today. Attawapiskat will have mainly sunny skies. And that's your CBC News to this hour.

0: Feel that? That's the thrill of the Northern Super League. And it's back on CBC Gem, with six fierce clubs battling all season long for glory. From coast to coast, Canada's first professional women's soccer league is bringing the heat. For the fans who live for the roar of the crowd, the last-minute winner, and the moments that make sports unforgettable, this is your season. 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
1: Get ready, Canada. It's time for another edition of That's Puzzling. Host Pia Chattopadhyay competes against one familiar voice and one clever listener in a battle of brain games devised by puzzle master Peter Brown. That's Puzzling after the news.
2: From CBC News, The World This Hour, I'm Helen Mann. Spanish authorities say that 25,000 migrants have voluntarily returned to Morocco. They're among tens of thousands that made the crossing in the past day to the Spanish enclave of Ceuta. At least 57 of them have died. CBC's Julia Chapman reports.
3: Una violación de la integridad territorial de España.
4: Spain's Prime Minister Pedro Sánchez says the exclave has come under attack. On a visit to Ceuta, he blamed trafficking gangs for encouraging crossings and vowed to send everyone back. The Spanish military have arrived as reinforcements, but their numbers are dwarfed by the scale of the influx. Officials say a recent Supreme Court decision could explain the incident. It ruled that migrants can't automatically be returned home if they enter Spain's African exclaves by sea. But as the authorities struggle to deal with the sheer number of migrants, some are already leaving. This man from Tangier says he hasn't slept or eaten, so he's going home. Spanish officials say half of the migrants have already returned home, and more are leaving by the hour. Julia Chapman, CBC News, London.
2: U.S. President Donald Trump is hailing an agreement to disarm Hamas as a big step for the Middle East. The militant group has agreed to lay down its weapons so long as Israel complies with its own commitments under the deal. That includes stopping its almost daily attacks on Gaza and withdrawing its troops to an agreed-upon line. Trump today claims Israel is satisfied with the terms.
5: Most people said that would be a deal that would be undoable. Now, will it go through its ups and downs? It's a very complex situation over there. The people are very complex and difficult.
2: Israeli Prime Minister Benjamin Netanyahu hasn't commented publicly on the agreement. Some Israeli officials have vehemently opposed the deal, saying Israel won't withdraw any troops until after Hamas is disarmed and dismantled. Statistics Canada says the country's real GDP expanded by 0.3% in May. It is the second month in a row that the Canadian economy's grown. Resource extraction led the charge, especially mining, oil and gas. Real estate, construction and manufacturing also fared well. StatsCan says early estimates suggest GDP grew again in June by about 0.2%. Starting today, Albertans are able to pay for their own diagnostic tests without needing a doctor's referral. The move garnering both praise and criticism. Julia Wong reports.
6: He has a CAT scan scheduled, an MRI scan scheduled, but it took 8 months to a year to get in.
7: Frustration drips from Monica Kavanaugh's voice as she describes her husband Ken's wait to get diagnostic tests.
6: So he would probably get in sooner if he's paying for himself.
7: Now, he and other Albertans can do just that. Beginning Friday, anyone in the province can order and pay for tests such as MRIs, CT scans, and ultrasounds. Without a doctor's referral, Alberta Premier Danielle Smith.
8: Early detection means better outcomes and healthier people, and it means more confidence and timelier answers for Albertans.
7: But critics disagree, saying it will lead to a two-tier system, doesn't put patient care first, and results go directly to the patient. The province says it will monitor several metrics before deciding whether the program should expand. Julia Wong, CBC News, Edmonton.
2: Treaty 8 Sovereign Nations is the new name of the political assembly formerly known as Treaty 8 First Nations of Alberta. Its leaders say it's in response to an unprecedented political climate fostered by Alberta's current government. First Nations have been critical of the provincial government for paving a way for a separation referendum. They say the new name acknowledges the First Nations sovereignty well before the province was created and that it sends a message that no government has the authority to diminish treaty rights. That is The World This Hour. For news anytime, visit our website at cbcnews.ca. For CBC News, I'm Helen Mann.

0: The weather. Most of the region will have a mix of sun and cloud with a chance of showers and the risk of a thunderstorm this afternoon, but it could be cloudier for Sudbury, Kogama, Timmins, Cochrane, Iroquois Falls, Little Abitibi, and Kasagami Lake. For Elliott Lake, Blind River, and Thessalon, showers are expected to develop late this afternoon. Gusting winds of up to 70 kilometers per hour at times for Little Abitibi and Kasagami Lake. It'll be windy in the far north and for Espanola, Killarney, and Elliott Lake as well. Temperatures 24 to 29 degrees, but feeling harder with the humidity, up to 37 degrees for some areas.
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0: The weather for this afternoon for most of the region, a mix of sun and cloud with the chance of showers and the risk of a thunderstorm, but it could be cloudier for Sudbury, Gogama, Timmins, Cochrane, Iroquois Falls, Little Abitibi, and Kissaugamie Lake. Now for Elliott Lake, Bond River, and Thessalon, showers are expected to develop late this afternoon. Gusting winds up to 70 kilometers per hour at times for Little Abitibi and Kissaugamie Lake. It'll be windy in the far north and for Espanola, Killarney, and Elliott Lake as well. Temperatures 24 to 29 degrees, but it will feel hotter, up to 37 degrees for some areas with the humidity.
1: 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I'm Odario Williams. We're at Massey Hall in Toronto for part two of Oscar Peterson at 100, a Canadian celebration, a tribute to jazz piano legend Oscar Peterson. Well, here's his daughter, Celine Peterson.
2: Please welcome back Mike Downs, Mark McLean, and give a very warm welcome to Sean Nimmons on piano.
1: So Sean, along with bassist Mike Downs and drummer Mark McLean, are three of the many current Canadian jazz artists you'll hear in this show. Sean Nimmons is the grandson of the late great Canadian clarinetist and composer Phil Nimmons.
3: Hi there. Just want to say a couple quick words about this song. I know we're here to celebrate Oscar, and he's a true hero of mine and obviously a monumental figure in the worlds of jazz. He's a Canadian icon, one of the greatest Canadians of all time, in my opinion. And but I wanted to talk about this song that we're playing. It's called Noreen's Nocturne. It was written for my grandmother, Noreen. Oscar, Noreen, and my grandfather, Phil, were great friends in the 1960s. And as has been alluded to already, they were great pranksters and great jokers. And Noreen was a classical pianist. And so Oscar wrote this piece for her called Noreen's Nocturne. And as you will hear, it's very un-nocturne-like, as a bit of a challenge for her to see, you know, hey, can you, well, let's see what you do with this kind of thing. So that was back then. And this is a real honor to be able to play this piece that was part of their friendship, you know, 60 years ago. And continue the friendship between our families and continue the tradition, the rich tradition that Oscar is such a big part of here in Canada. So without further ado, this is Noreen's Nocturne.

0: That's Oscar Peterson's composition, Requiem, with Thompson Egbo Egbo on piano, Mike Downs on bass, and Mark McLean on drums. I'm Odario Williams. You're listening to CBC Music Live on CBC Radio 1. 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
1: You're with CBC Radio 1 in Northeastern Ontario. With the latest from the Sudbury Newsroom, I'm Brendan Connor. Ottawa's investing $1.5 million to enhance Northern Ontario's participation in Canada's defense sector. Announcement came in North Bay today. To support its advanced jet training operations, a company called ITPS Canada is receiving the FedNor funding to help relocate its pilot training center to North Bay's airport. ITPS will renovate and equip a 21,000-square-foot hangar where it will stage advanced tactical training for NATO and allied military pilots in the latest jet fighters. This move will involve 60 full-time jobs in the North Bay area. Sudbury's animal shelter is in transition. The city saying today the shelter will be temporarily relocated from a leased space in the community of Wanapitay to the former Coppercliff Fire Hall while work continues on a new permanent facility. A news release says the temporary location has been prepared to support animal care and to minimize noise and disruption for nearby residents in Coppercliff. The new city-run shelter is being built in the Minnow Lake area and will be ready in late 2027. Checking the weather forecast, a mix of sun and cloud today. Some places will have showers and possible thunderstorms. Attawapiskat will have mainly sunny skies. Highs across the region between 24 and 29. Overnight, there will be a chance of rain in many areas. Lows between 19 and 12. For Saturday, rain is in the forecast for Sault Ste. Marie and North Bay. Other places will see a mix of sun and cloud. 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
0: Welcome back to CBC Music Live. I'm Odario Williams. We're at Massey Hall in Toronto for part two of Oscar Peterson at 100, a Canadian celebration. It's a tribute to jazz piano legend Oscar Peterson for what would have been his 100th birthday. Well, honoring Oscar in this concert is a diverse cast of current Canadian jazz artists. Here's this evening's music director, drummer Jim Doxis.
2: We're going to welcome back to the stage Jody Prosnick, as well as a wonderful pianist, maybe new to some, but very familiar to others, from Montreal, a very good friend. Please give a warm welcome to Tori Butler.
0: Well, Tori Butler is a pianist, composer, and arranger based in Oscar Peterson's hometown of Montreal.

0: The weather for tonight, cloudy or mainly cloudy with at least a chance of showers and the risk of a thunderstorm for most areas. Showers will develop for a large part of the region and many areas will have fog develop as well. Attawapiskat will be bucking the trend with some clearing this evening. For Little Abitibi and Kasagami Lake, some gusting winds at up to 70 kilometers per hour at times. Lows tonight will be between 11 and 19 degrees, but in the far north, around 8 degrees. And that's your look at weather for the Northeast.
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2: Welcome to Marvin's Room, where it all comes down to R&B. I'm your host, Gemini. This hour, we've got music from Chaos, K-1, Mariah the Scientist, and Cherry. 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
2: We're kicking off the show with a genre-bending generational link-up from two huge UK groups. Sigma is a drum and bass duo of British DJs and producers Cameron Edwards and Joe Lenzi. The two were underground heroes before hitting the mainstream with their UK number one hit, Nobody to Love, in 2014. Now they're back with a drum and bass take on Soul to Soul's Grammy-winning mega hit, Back to Life, which came out, of course, in 1989. Here's Sigma featuring Soul to Soul, Capo Lee, Zimma, and Liv Campbell.

0: dance, a beat from his Juno-winning album Joyful Rebellion. That was Chaos with B-Boy Stance. I'm Gemini, and you're listening to Marvin's Room on CBC Radio and Sirius XM. I'll be right back with more great music after your local news and weather.
1: You're with CBC Radio 1 in northeastern Ontario with the latest from the Sudbury Newsroom. I'm Brendan Connor. Provincial police are reminding drivers that the same risky behaviors continue to cause the majority of serious and fatal crashes on Ontario roads. And with the civic holiday weekend here, officers say they'll be stepping up their enforcement. They will be targeting speeding, impaired and distracted driving, and people who don't wear seatbelts. Police also say they'll be patrolling on waterways and trails this weekend. Sudbury Tourism is inviting entrepreneurs, businesses, and community organizations to pitch their ideas and creative tourism concepts for funding consideration. This is being called the Wildly Unexpected Ideas Initiative, and it has some discretionary funding available. A news release from the city says it's looking for projects that enhance Greater Sudbury's visitor experience and can strengthen the local tourism industry. Interested parties can apply by August 14th via the city's website. Checking the weather, a special weather statement is out for Sault Ste. Marie, Superior East, Blind River, Thessalon, Greater Sudbury and vicinity, Elliott Lake, also Chaplo, Gogama, Kirkland Lake, Temiskaming Shores, and Temagami. The warning says there could be localized heavy rainfall this afternoon and evening, bringing more than 50 millimeters of rain. Overnight, a chance of showers is expected for many areas, lows between 19 and 12. And for Saturday, rain is in the forecast for the Sioux and North Bay. Elsewhere, a mix of sun and cloud, highs in the low 20s. 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
0: Welcome back. I'm Gemini, and you're in Marvin's Room. Jamaican-Canadian singer and songwriter Glenn Lewis recently released Overture, his first album in 13 years, led by the singles Giving You All My Love and Past Tense. The Juno winner and Grammy nominee has said that his hope is that when fans listen to Overture, they hear love and attentiveness and intention, because all of those things were and are present in the album. An album that is, in his words, a collection of moments, pieces of my life, my heart, and my journey captured in music. Speaking on his hiatus and the trials and tribulations that life has thrown at him, Lewis shared the Slumdog Millionaire insights that he'd tell his younger self.
2: There's a movie, a little movie called Slumdog Millionaire, but the idea of how things will happen in your life, and while it's happening, it can feel chaotic and you can feel like, you know, it's only happening to you. And at the right moment, the stars align and all the things that you experienced prepared you for a single moment is life-altering and life-changing. And once you get there, you realize how much you needed those things to happen. So that's what I would share with my younger self, is that it's all of it works together, all of it serves a purpose to ultimately making you into who you're meant to be.
0: Here's Glenn Lewis

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1: The Commonwealth Games are headed to Glasgow, Scotland. Athletes from 74 nations and territories will compete in sports like athletics, swimming, artistic gymnastics, and wheelchair 3-on-3 basketball. Anything can happen when the level of competition is this high. Don't miss any of the action from July 23rd to August 2nd. 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

Hi, I'm Jonathan Pinto. From Atikokan to Brunswick House First Nation and all across Northern Ontario, this is Up North.

0: coming up this hour. The Commonwealth Games wrap up this weekend in Glasgow. CBC Sports host Signe Butler will join us to look back at some of the memorable moments and how Team Canada performed. And it's Friday. What better way to end your week than by winning some CBC swag in our quiz show? Know you're up north. Get ready to call the studio. Write the number down. Program it into your phone. Don't call yet. The number to call at about 10 to 5, 10 to 4 Central is 705-688-5302. That's 705-688-5302. We'll be playing once again at 10 to 5, 10 to 4 Central. But first, here's Brendan Connor with your regional headlines.
1: Afternoon, Jonathan. In the news this afternoon, another big step for a Canadian mining company toward opening a big new open pit nickel sulfide operation north of Timmins. Also, some big news for North Bay as a jet pilot training company will be moving from London to North Bay to set up at the local airport there. That'll create 60 jobs. Sudbury's animal shelter is on the move to a temporary location in Coppercliff while the new permanent facility is being built. And the OPP are reminding people that once again they will be out and patrolling this long weekend as always, saying they're looking for speeders, distracted drivers, and non-seatbelt wearers on highways and on waterways. Details on these and other stories at the bottom of the hour. Say hi to my friend Signe Butler from the old days at CBC Sports.
0: Will do. Thank you, Brendan. Right now in Thunder Bay, it is partly cloudy, 29 degrees. With a humidex of 38 in Kenora, partly cloudy, 27 degrees, feels like 29. In the Sioux, mostly cloudy, 26, feels like 34. In Timmins, mostly cloudy, 29 degrees, feels like 37. Here in Greater Sudbury, thunderstorm with heavy rain showers reported at the airport, 21 degrees, gusting wind, feels like 28. And in North Bay, mostly cloudy, 28 degrees, feels like 35. Bridget Yard will be here after the news with your complete forecast for Northern Ontario. 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

0: Well, it's the final weekend of competition at the Glasgow 2026 Commonwealth Games. Over the past week, we've seen Canadian athletes competing at the forefront in many events, including some unforgettable podium moments. For more on this, plus other Canadian sporting news, we've reached CBC Sports host and play-by-play commentator Signe Butler. Hey, Signe.
1: Hey, Jonathan. Nice to hear your voice, and nice to hear Brendan's voice, too.
0: Okay, so tell me about Glasgow this week. What were some of your favorite moments?
1: Well, there was a lot of amazing performances. I think it kind of started off with a bang with the artistic gymnastics team. Through the first 5 days of competition in Glasgow, they won 16 medals in total. Felix Dolcey won 6 medals himself, 4 gold. And then an athlete to watch in gymnastics has to be 16-year-old Leah Monica Fontaine, who picked up 4 medals in her Commonwealth Games debut. So watch out, Los Angeles 2028, for an athlete like that. Some familiar, you know, athletes that I think our listeners are aware of. Kylie Moss from Windsor, Ontario, picked up her 11th career medal in swimming. In track and field, the hammer throwers, Ethan Katzberg, Cameron Rogers, the Olympic champions, now Commonwealth Games champions. And if you caught this, you know, Ethan Katzberg at 6'7", he's got the long hair, he's got the mustache, he's pretty recognizable. Well, the guy who lined up next to him in the bronze medal position, also Canadian, also well over 6 feet, also with long hair and a mustache. His name is Rowan Hamilton. So it was a little bit like twinning on the podium there. That was a nice moment. The weightlifters have been phenomenal. 8 medals for them. Maud Charron leading the way with another gold medal at the Commonwealth Games. She's an Olympic champion. And then a cool story today in judo, Evelyn Beaton. She's from Lethbridge, Alberta. Her dad is Ewan, who was a 2-time Olympian in judo, a member of Judo Hall of Fame in Canada. And she won the gold medal. And she was asked about being a second-generation Olympian. She's not yet an Olympian, but probably will be in L.A. And she said, you know what, my dad's pretty cool, but I want to do better. I want to be an Olympic champion. So that was kind of cool. And it's going to wrap up this weekend with the 4x100-meter relays led by Andre DeGrasse on the men's side.
0: Awesome. Okay, now let's go beyond the Commonwealth Games. Talk about the Canadian Elite Basketball League. Tell me about the playoffs.
1: Yeah, playoffs are a little bit foggy right now. I think in the Eastern Conference, we do know that the Scarborough Shooting Stars are going to enter the postseason as the top team in the East. But Brampton, Niagara, Ottawa, and Montreal all still in the playoff conversation, and lots to be decided as the regular season wraps up this weekend. A little bit more straightforward in the West. Edmonton, Vancouver, Winnipeg, and Saskatoon are all in the playoffs. And then the playoffs begin August 6th. It's single elimination in the semifinals and conference finals, but then it'll be a best of 3 series for the final.
0: Now over to Tokyo, where the World Lacrosse Women's Championships taking place. How's Team Canada doing?
1: Pretty well. And you know, they had something on their mind, and that's a gold medal. They're one step away from doing that. They finished a perfect 3-0 atop Pool B. Then they beat Team Haudenosaunee 18-5 in the semifinals. And this sets up another rematch against the United States, the number one team in the world, the team who has beaten them at the last 3 world championships. So that will be in the focal point tomorrow when that gold medal game takes place. Really cool to see lacrosse at the World Championships this year with the Olympics on the horizon. They're going to be back at the Olympics in the sixes category. The third time lacrosse has been contested on the Olympic program, but the first time in more than a century. So this is pretty cool.
0: Now, soccer's been in the news this week for some contentious political and economic reasons, but also the CONCACAF Men's Under-20 Championships is being contested in Mexico. Tell me about that.
1: Well, Canada hasn't qualified a men's team for the Olympics since 1984, the last time the games were in L.A. And because the Olympic tournament has been shrunk to 12 teams for L.A., CONCACAF, where Canada plays in, only gets 2 berths. And one of those goes to the United States as the host. So Canada's hopes at this tournament, they basically need to get to the final. They need to either win the tournament or hope that the United States is the other finalist to get a berth to L.A. But they're off to a good start. They've got a win and a draw in their pool play, tied with Jamaica on top of the standings. And those two teams play tomorrow afternoon at 4 p.m. Eastern time. So Canada, get atop that group, get a better playoff opponent, and work your way to the final.
0: Now, we've been talking about the Olympics throughout our conversation today. Now, this summer marks 50 years since Montreal hosted the Games, and CBC is marking the anniversary. Tell me about that.
1: Yeah, we've got a collection of sort of documentary-style episodes called Montreal 1976, Olympic Legacy. And it's, you know, it's hard to believe it was 50 years ago that the one and only Summer Olympics on this on home soil took place in Montreal. But it's going to focus on everything from the evolution of Olympic broadcast to security at the Olympics, doping, and some of those memorable performances that you may remember from gymnast Nadia Comaneci and Canadian high jumper Greg Joy. So it's going to be a great series. It gets underway tomorrow on CBC Gem and on YouTube.
0: Thanks for this, Signe. Have a great weekend.
1: Hey, you too.
0: That was CBC Sports host and play-by-play commentator Signe Butler. It is 4:13, 3:13 Central. 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I'm your host, Jonathan Pinto. Thanks for joining us this Friday afternoon. Now, afternoon radio on CBC here in Northern Ontario has undergone many names over the years. Before Up North, our predecessors included Points North and Voyage North. And believe it or not, at one point in the 1980s, the afternoon show, at least in the Northeast, was called Afternoon Delight. Not sure the bosses would approve that one today, but how's this for a segue? As it happens, on this day, July 31st, 50 years ago, the classic Starland Vocal Band song, Afternoon Delight, was the number one song in Canada. Here it is now.

0: Starland Vocal Band with Afternoon Delight. That song was number one in Canada on this day in 1976. And yes, Afternoon Delight was also the name of the afternoon show from CBC Radio in Sudbury back in the 1980s. It is 4:17, 3:17 Central. So 6 years ago, Anthony Fauci was probably the most famous doctor in the world. As the face of America's COVID response, he became an almost constant presence in American life. But somewhere along the way, to a growing movement on the American right, Fauci became a villain. He was accused not simply of mishandling the pandemic, but of misleading the public about its origins, even bearing some responsibility for COVID itself. This week, Fauci was subpoenaed to testify before the Republican-led Senate Committee on Homeland Security and Governmental Affairs. At a certain point, he invoked the Fifth Amendment and declined to answer questions from senators, citing advice from his counsel. Daniel Engber is the senior editor at The Atlantic. He co-wrote the piece, What Anthony Fauci Didn't Say. He spoke to CBC Frontburner guest host Aaron Wary about how Fauci became such a polarizing figure during the pandemic.
1: He, embraced the role, but having embraced the role, he was in this weird position because as time went on, a lot of people got really angry about the pandemic public health response. And that became politically polarized, where Republicans were much more angry than Democrats. Democrats were kind of, broad strokes here, but Democrats were kind of signed on with the pro-establishment institutionalists, like public health is great. I'm going to put on my mask and do whatever I'm told. And Republicans were more likely to be in this kind of anti-establishment mindset of don't tell me to put on a mask. Don't tell me to take a vaccine. You've destroyed the economy by, putting restrictions on what businesses can be open. So you had this politicization of the response to what measures had been taken. And then that created, I think, a kind of cognitive dissonance, because if you were, let's say, a MAGA Republican who is really mad about the initial response to COVID, well, who was running the country at the time that happened? It was Donald Trump. So you couldn't just blame the administration because you were very supportive of the administration. So, okay, well, no, it was the conniving deep state scientists who caused the problem. And who was on stage representing that, part of government? It was all being channeled through Anthony Fauci. So I think, in a way, not only was he, the face of the coronavirus response, but he also became a way to be furious at the government when you were supportive of the president. And I think that dynamic was really important. And then, you had this kind of ironic outcome, ironic in the sense that Fauci had spent his entire career trying to be non-political, a completely non-political person is how he would put it. And then all of a sudden he became one of the most political people in America, where, there could be polling that could show, that would show based on the respondents' political affiliation, they either treated Fauci as a saint or as a demon.
0: That was The Atlantic's Daniel Engber on CBC's Frontburner. You can listen to the full episode wherever you get your podcasts or stream it on CBC Listen. It is 21 minutes past 4, past 3 Central. Well, the numbers are difficult to believe, but officials in the Spanish city of Ceuta say that 60,000 migrants have arrived there in just the last few days. Most of them are from neighboring Morocco, and many of them are swimming around a border fence to enter Ceuta. 57 of them have died. Walt Finch is a digital editor with the Olive Press. It's an English language newspaper in Spain. We've reached Walt in Barcelona. Hi.
2: Hi, Jonathan.
0: Thanks for joining us today. So, first of all, tell me a bit more about Ceuta and why people can swim there from Morocco. How?
2: Yeah, so absolutely the first thing to understand with what's been taking place is that Ceuta is not part of the Spanish mainland. It's actually part of Africa. It's a little peninsula attached to the north coast of Morocco. So it's got the sea between it and Spain. So that's why it's sovereign Spanish territory and it's European Union territory. So there's always a lot of, we say, migratory pressure, which basically means people trying to get from Africa, from Morocco to Ceuta in order to claim asylum generally. And so it's a heavily closed and protected border, 6 meter fences, double layers, et cetera, et cetera. So this is the historical peculiarity of Ceuta, that it's not part of the mainland, and it's periodically it's subject to these kinds of surges of immigration. This is not the first time it's happened, but it's absolutely the most extreme. I think in 2021, 10,000 people got through, and that was considered, you know, a huge number. So yesterday, when it was, the final numbers being tallied at 50,000 people. And if your listeners have seen the videos, it's an astonishing sight of just hundreds and hundreds of people streaming through effectively a fortified border from Africa into the European Union. It's unprecedented, really.
0: Why now?
2: And this is another good question, which has a number of different answers depending on your inclinations. The summer is always a peak season for people to try and jump the border. But you said at the start that people are swimming, and this is sort of a new trend. It's not completely new, but there's been a big surge in people trying to reach Ceuta by water, mainly swimming. And this is, of course, how we've had so many such tragic loss of life. And the ones who've made it, the difference is that if there's been a recent Spanish ruling this month, which means that if you arrive by sea, you can't be deported on the same day, like summarily deported. You have to go through deportation procedures, which takes weeks or months. You have lawyers, etc. Whereas if you arrive over the land border, you can be removed on the same day. So people are suggesting that this has created a pull effect for what happened yesterday, which we can't say for certain. Is more of a correlation than a causation. There's other things out there. Spanish government has tried to blame it on people trafficking groups who flood social media with adverts or TikToks or Facebook groups that make it attractive to try irregular migration, that this is the solution to your problems. This has been the line from the Spanish government. It all seems like it could be true, it could be partial causes. The other theory, which has some historical patterns, is that it could be orchestrated by the Moroccan government as a way to pressure Spain for, you know, various diplomatic motives. So, you know, why it happened yesterday is something that isn't quite known yet, but I imagine it will become clearer in the next few days.
0: Yeah, so how are European officials reacting?
2: Yeah, not great if you're from a Spanish perspective. Italy, which has a fairly far-right government, where they've closed their borders now to, or the Schengen borders to Spain. Because obviously, if you're within the Schengen zone, the beauty of it is you can just move without showing your passport or any ID. So in theory, you can go to Spain, to France, Germany, without ever, you know, opening your ID. Italy have now closed it off to arrivals from Spain in order to, as they say, protect the integrity of their borders. Pedro Sanchez himself, he flew to Ceuta this morning, and he called this an attack and a violation of Spanish territorial integrity, which is very strong words. You know, this is beyond the realm of migration or the usual, you know, migration issues. This is something else. Other European leaders have been quite harsh, saying, I think Sweden, which is traditionally a left-wing country, said that Sanchez needs to gain control. Sanchez is the Prime Minister of Spain. So It hasn't been an easy ride for Spanish leadership. But the key fact that I'm not sure if people are aware is that of the 50,000 that have or that did enter Ceuta in the last few days, the Spanish government has released a figure that 48,300 have voluntarily left, which completely changes the picture. And it almost suggests that what was a disaster is kind of blown over to an extent. It's quite remarkable.
0: Yeah, what, as you mentioned, this area is not part of the mainland. So where would these migrants go after they cross?
2: Yeah, exactly. Getting into Ceuta isn't actually the golden ticket that people might think it is, because if you're in Ceuta, you still can't easily cross to Spain. You still have to show your visas, your paperwork. So it's not, it's not a golden ticket. But what can happen, especially if you're a minor under 18, you'll likely be transferred to other migrant centres in mainland Spain. And I think the goal is basically to get to mainland Spain, because once you're there, it's much harder to be deported, essentially, if your asylum claim fails, which is not uncommon that people don't get deported when they should get deported, when they fail their asylum claims.
0: So what are you watching for next, Walt?
2: I think there's a lot of chatter about, it's kind of speculative, a little bit conspiratorial about what's been behind this, if it's been an organic, you know, grassroots movement of just people wanting to charge the border, which could be, or if this has been orchestrated by, you know, shadowy, sinister forces, the most likely being the Moroccan government that's looking to, people have been calling it a hybrid attack in the manner that Russia, you know, attacks its neighbors. So this, if the evidence comes out that this is true, this will cause a major diplomatic incident. And we've also seen different governments divided on the left and right kind of sphere. The right-wing governments around the world are taking a very strong stance, blaming Pedro Sanchez, the Spanish prime minister, for his policies, etc. So this could also be divisive, you know, interesting within the family of nations, shall we say.
0: Well, Walt, I really appreciate you explaining the story to us. Thanks for joining us today.
2: It's been a pleasure. Thank you.
0: Walt Finch is a digital editor with the Olive Press, an English language newspaper in Spain, and we reached him today in Barcelona.

0: 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Get ready to call the studio, write the number down, program it into your phone. Don't call yet, but the number to call in about 20 minutes' time is 705-688-5302. That's 705-688-5302. Know You're Up North, if you haven't played it before or heard it before, is just a three multiple-choice question about the stories we brought to you this week. Once again, in about 20 minutes, 705-688-5302. That's 705-688-5302. 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
1: This is CBC News. Good afternoon, I'm Brendan Connor, and here is the news for Northern Ontario. Canada Nickel does have the green light, as expected, from Ottawa to continue to pursue plans for a new open-pit nickel sulfide mine in Northern Ontario. With this approval, the company says crews will now continue detailed engineering, project financing, and seeking the remaining permits to begin construction. A feasibility study from 2023 suggested it would cost $3.5 billion to build this mine. The company's already lined up $2.5 billion in financing from government and banking partners, also a $20 million investment from nearby Taikwatagamu First Nation. The project is located about 40 kilometers north of Timmins and is expected to become the Western world's largest nickel sulfide operation and North America's only primary source of chromium. Meanwhile, Ottawa is investing $2.7 million to enhance Northern Ontario's participation in Canada's defense sector. Announcement came today in North Bay. To support its advanced jet training operations, a company called ITPS Canada is receiving FedNor funding of $1.5 million to relocate its pilot training center from London, Ontario to North Bay's airport. ITPS will be renovating and equipping a 21,000-square-foot hangar where it will stage advanced tactical training for NATO and allied military pilots. This will involve 60 full-time jobs for the North Bay area. Provincial police are reminding drivers that the same risky behaviors continue to cause the majority of serious and fatal crashes on Ontario roads. And with the civic holiday long weekend upon us, officials will be stepping up their enforcement. Officers will be targeting speeding, impaired and distracted driving, and also looking for people not wearing seatbelts. OPP Constable Andrew Gamble says preventing those crashes isn't all that complicated.
2: Unfortunately, year after year, the leading causes of serious and fatal collisions on OPP patrolled roads remain the same. Speeding, impaired driving, distracted driving, and failing to wear a seatbelt. The good news, the solution remains the same. Slow down, drive sober, put the distractions away, wear your seatbelt.
1: The OPP is also reminding drivers to move over for emergency vehicles and roadside assistance crews that might be stopped with their lights flashing. Meanwhile, the OPP say a 19-year-old man from Calgary has died following a rollover north of Greenstone last evening. Police responding to the scene of a single vehicle crash involving a pickup truck. It was on Ogoki Road around 6 p.m. The driver was pronounced dead at the scene and the incident remains under investigation. Here's the latest news on the wildfire situation. There are currently 115 active wildfires across northwestern Ontario, according to the latest update from the province. Of those, 22 are listed as not under control. And as for people, the latest numbers from the province say that as of today, approximately 1,876 people remain displaced. They've been moved to other communities in the province. 14 communities in all were evacuated. 6 have now had their people returned home. About 125 people from the Mishkagogaming First Nation were sent to Barrie earlier this month. Roughly 40 community elders were relocated in Lac Seul First Nation and Sioux Lookout. They have all since returned home, where Merle Loon is the community's chief. And he says there are a lot of frustrations attached to the official process of evacuation and then repatriation.
3: And I've said this, I've openly said this to some of the ministers when I speak to them. I say, you know what, I hate the fact that I have to go to you to get support. I, as a leader, have to go to you, the leadership of this province, or if not this country, for these resources. And sometimes I wish I didn't have to go to you to ask for all these resources, all this funding, all this whatever, to take care of my own.
1: CBC News did reach out to both the provincial and federal governments for comments on how they're supporting evacuees. We have received a response, and we'll pass that on to you on our next newscast. Sudbury's animal shelter is in transition. The city saying today the shelter will be temporarily relocated from a leased space where it's been in the community of Wanapate to the former Coppercliff Fire Hall as work continues on a new permanent facility. Canada's minister responsible for U.S. trade negotiations, Dominic LeBlanc, is back home from Washington, but he says he and his staff are in regular touch with the chief U.S. trade negotiator, Jameson Greer. Among those watching closely as these trade talks are expected to ramp up in early August is Ontario's representative in Washington, David Patterson. He says he's feeling optimistic based on what he's hearing and says any little bits of progress will be a great start.
4: I don't see magical complete agreements. I think what we can do is work towards a good bit of progress this year. And even Jameson Greer said, if we can do that, that's great. And then we can solve some additional problems next year. To me, that's life with Uncle. And we have to keep on doing it.
1: Patterson says he's feeling a bit of a shift in support from some areas as labor unions, companies, and politicians are now feeling the pain of Canada's reciprocal measures. President Trump's latest threatened tariffs are scheduled to take effect in Canada August 19th. Finally, lots of people have their plans on this long weekend, but if not, there are plenty of festivals going on. In addition to the 30th edition of Caperell Days in the Sudbury area, there's also Lumberjack Days in the Mississauga Provincial Park north of Elliott Lake. Hog Eater Weekend is on Manitoulin Island with a midway, a farmer's market, and a Sunday parade. It also coincides with Wickawemecong's Powwow, featuring arts events and cultural shows and over $100,000 in dancer and drummer competition prizes. That's all at Thunderbird Park, also on the island. North Bay has its Hot Summer Nights Festival, featuring live music and tribute bands covering ZZ Top and The Chicks. That's at North Bay's waterfront. And Thunder Bay's biggest car, bike, and music festival, the South Core Roar, is on this weekend. It's a free two-day street festival in the heart of Thunder Bay's Fort William Business District. All those things may be threatened by the rain, and let's hope that people can enjoy themselves anyway. That is the CBC News to this hour. I'm Brendan Connor. Thanks for listening. Stay tuned for more national and international news at the top of the hour. Jonathan, back over to you. Looking a little grim out there for festivals.
0: And near the airport in Sudbury, at least, it was apparently raining quite hard. So we will see. Do you have any long weekend plans, Brendan?
1: I would think we'll stick close to home. I will do my holy guacamole treat to myself this week for tonight. And I will maybe go out to Panache for a little bit, depending on the weather. I'll watch the skies.
0: Nice.
1: But I can always pass a long weekend happily regardless. Just curl up with a book, binge some TV. I'll be fine.
0: Excellent. Bridget, what about you?
5: Well, I am going to be going to see the new Spider-Man movie.
0: Which our pop culture columnist, Raz Amblay, will be reviewing in our next hour.
5: Yes, and I've been excited to see it for a while. So me and Matt will be doing that. Otherwise, for the first weekend in a long time, we don't really have things planned with other people, which is kind of nice to just kind of hole up a little bit because the summer is so social and we all have different social batteries. So. Exactly. It'll be really, really lovely. And I also have an extra short week next week. I'll have Friday off too. So, nice. You know, just excited.
0: Two long weekends in a row.
5: Yeah. Awesome. Yeah. I think I deserve it.
0: I absolutely agree that you deserve it. Yes.
5: All right. But what are you looking most forward to this weekend?
0: Yeah. So we're actually, it's still funny to me that we were heading, my in-laws have a, and it's a cottage because it's in Southern Ontario. They would call it that specifically. We're going there just for the weekend. And my wife and kids are staying there for the week. And I'm going to be heading back because I'll be hosting the morning show here in the Northeast for the next 2 weeks, Morning North. So I'll be hosting that. So I'll be heading back up with a friend, actually, who's going to be so we're going to have a little mini road trip. We're going to figure out how we're going to get back to Sudbury in the least direct way possible.
5: If there's one thing Jonathan Pinto loves, it's a road trip, isn't it?
0: Absolutely is. Yes.
5: I can't wait to hear about it.
0: Now we have been talking about rain.
5: Yes.
0: So tell me about the weather out here.
5: Well, it's all different. There are many, many different weather alerts and watches. Let me get the latest for you here. I'm just going to refresh my map because a few things popped up right before we went to air. Okay, let's start with the yellow heat warning, which should end this evening in the northwest. So that's from the Manitoba border and along the border with the states. Kenora, Lake of the Woods, Fort Francis, Atikokan, up to Dryden and Ignace, and then it jumps up to the Armstrong area as well. So that's some heat happening. It's pretty warm over there, but that should dissipate and become a little bit cooler overnight. Also, a severe thunderstorm warning for the Thunder Bay area, and that's especially near open water. That is moving east, but currently just that warning in that area. Excuse me, there's also a yellow rainfall warning from Folliot down to Sault Ste. Marie along the shore of Superior and extending all the way east to Sudbury and up to Timiskaming Shores. So that yellow rainfall warning means we could get up to 80 millimeters of rain into Saturday morning. There is one more severe thunderstorm warning further north. So that's from Moosonee down to Cochrane. Let me make sure. Yep, that's still accurate. That storm is imminent and comes with high winds and hail. So it's going to be heat, thunderstorm, or rain most of the area, except for up in the north of the northwest. Okay, let's continue for the northeast tonight. Chance of showers, risk of thunderstorms almost everywhere, even if you're not going to get that much. Very likely to see rain and then fog, plus high winds for Little Abitibi and Kasagami Lake. Lows from 11 to 19 overnight and closer to 8 degrees in the far north. Tomorrow, Saturday, cloudy with a chance of rain and thunderstorms, plus gusting winds for Wawa. Highs from 19 to 23, so not going to be as warm as it has been, and we'll see lots of humidity south of Timmins. In the northwest, the furthest west should be clear, just hot. In Thunder Bay, we'll see that chance of showers this evening and risk of thunderstorms. Lows from 13 to 18 degrees overnight. And tomorrow, it'll be sunny in Kenora and Fort Frances areas. Mix of sun and cloud further east with a slight chance of showers in the afternoon. And we'll see highs from 21 to 28 degrees across the northwest. Looking at some current temperatures in Thunder Bay, it's 28 with a humidex of 38. Ooh, that's very humid there. In Armstrong, 30 degrees with a humidex of 32. And worth noting, the only place with a thunderstorm right now on my Environment Canada page is Marathon with a thunderstorm, 21 degrees, humidex of 27. Here in Greater Sudbury, we are recording with Environment Canada thunderstorms with heavy rain showers. It hasn't really started outside of our office yet, but we are a ways from the airport, so could see that. 21 degrees, 28 with the humidex. Kirkland Lake is our warm spot at 29 with the humidex of 35. And our cool spot is up in the far north in Attawapiskat, 18 degrees and partly cloudy at this hour, Jonathan.
0: Thank you, Bridget. It is 441, 341 Central. We'll be playing Know You're Up North in about 8 minutes' time. But first, have you ever heard of a fire-generated thunderstorm? Well, as our region struggles with increasingly intense wildfire seasons, it's something you may have already seen or experienced. The most serious wildfires can produce pyrocumulonimbus, or pyro-CB for short. These fire-induced clouds remain a mysterious phenomenon for researchers, but they've been getting more attention lately. Mike Frum has been studying them for decades. He's a meteorologist at the U.S. Naval Research Laboratory in Washington, D.C. Superior Morning guest host Matt Frappetro reached him this morning in Colorado, where he's doing field work to learn more about pyro-CBs.
6: Now, you've been at the forefront of research around these fire-generated storms. How did you first become interested in them?
7: Well, it actually happened by accident. But while doing my job at the Naval Research Lab back in the late 90s, the satellite instruments that we put into space were detecting plumes of material in the stratosphere that we couldn't make sense of. And to make a very long story short, when we drilled down deep, we discovered that this was smoke in the stratosphere. And when we traced those particles back, we found these peculiar thunderstorms connected to fires in northwestern Canada. And so we eventually made the connection, and we eventually started to call them these pyrocumulonimbus storms. And the meteorologists use the abbreviation CB for a regular thunderstorm, regular cumulonimbus. So we just called it a pyro CB.
6: Okay, so how does this happen? And can you explain it in layman's terms, even less than layman's terms for me?
7: Okay, well, I'm a layman as well as a scientist. And just like Mike Flanagan said, it's truly a case where super big, hot wildfires generate their own weather by virtue of the hot bubble that they continuously create. And you can think of any flame that is out there, from a candle flame up to a large wildfire, they all create little rising currents of air. And the smoke goes with that rising current. Well, when the fire gets monstrous, like Mike talked about, it can generate such a thermal bubble that it creates this convective cloud. And it gets higher and deeper and colder and creates all the familiar features you see in a regular thunderstorm. So regular thunderstorms are caused by nature's thermal bubble that's generated by the, you know, the heat and moisture of the ground, while the fire takes the place in the case of the Pyro Seabee.
6: Wow. And that includes things like rain and lightning.
7: It does. Although in the case of rain, we're finding that it's very peculiar, something we still need to learn more about, but that these monstrous thunderstorms generate almost no precipitation, whereas regular thunderstorms are usually known for being deliverers of buckets of precipitation. So we think that's one of the peculiarities of the Pyro Seabee.
6: So how often do they occur?
7: Well, now we're counting them worldwide in the dozens per year. And I don't know if they've always occurred at that rate, but with our detection capability these days, we're usually chronicling something between 30 and 90 per year across the globe. And in the case of, let's say, Canada specifically,

0: higher technology, algorithms, artificial intelligence, things like that. And that's still in its infancy. But I think what we're finding is that we are much better detecting these features, whereas back 25 years ago, we saw the monster storms that created a big impact on the atmosphere for months. Now we're picking ones out that are much smaller. They're still big from the standpoint of somebody fighting the fire on the ground, but from space, they are just very marginal. And so we're counting them just like the big ones. So I think it's a combination. We have a long way to go, Matt.
1: And have you tracked any in northwestern Ontario this year?
0: Yes, we have. And I suspect that you folks up there remember the dense smoke plumes for days on end back in, I think it was early to mid-June. And large fires, lots of large fires in on Western Ontario created a number of pyro CBs, one of which was the most impressive one we've seen so far this year, where we tracked the plume in the upper troposphere as it kind of wafted around North America, the US of A, and even down into Central America.
1: What kinds of questions still remain about these pyro CBs and how they might play into future fire seasons?
0: Well, one of the peculiarities of these pyro CBs is that they're storm clouds, but they're just filled with smoke. And what we still don't know is how much smoke that comes off of the fire gets up into the cloud and stays up there. We can kind of do estimates and modeling of things like that, but you can kind of observe the smoke that comes off of fires, but when it goes into a cloud, how much of it gets there and stays there? But if it's a lot, then that kind of means that when the cloud disappears and the smoke is left behind, that has a chance for altering the weather, in regions far from the fire itself. And that's what we've seen is that these smoke plumes in the stratosphere can last for weeks, months, years, and even rise in altitude due to their peculiar smoke radiative qualities. So what we still don't know is how much smoke. Just kind of put a big number on how much smoke one of these pyro CB clouds start off with, and then that will give us an idea with our models how much gets transported and has a chance for altering weather climate.
1: Is there hope that with more research we could learn how to better predict these storms and prepare for them?
0: I think the answer to that is yes, but that's why we're here in Colorado and we're also up in Montana right now in a NASA program called Inspire to actually study these clouds up close and personal. We have people on the ground who are driving to the fires with instruments. We have planes flying into the clouds, and we have planes overhead looking down on the clouds. And we put that all together. We're really hoping during this season, where we have plenty of fires to sample, to really get closer to answers to that. And that would then mean it would be more predictable because we kind of know the conditions much, much more acutely than we have in the past.
1: Well, listen, Mike, great to talk with you this morning. Thanks for telling us about this. This is blowing my mind.
0: You're welcome, Matt. Happy to do it.
2: Mike Frum is a meteorologist at the U.S. Naval Research Laboratory in Washington, D.C. He studies pyrocumulonimbus clouds. Mike was speaking with Superior Morning guest host Matt Fratpetro this morning. 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If you've been listening to the program carefully this week, you want to win some CBC prizes, give us a call right now in studio at 705-688-5302. It's a three-question, multiple-choice quiz, 705-688-5302. Call now.

0: Mark.
1: Hey.
0: How's it going?
1: Good.
0: Good. Are you in a car right now?
1: Yeah, I'm stopped.
0: Okay, good, good. Now, any long weekend plans?
1: I'm on holidays. I'm working on my mom's deck.
0: Oh, okay. That's a good project. Although it's going to be kind of rainy. I'm afraid to tell you.
1: Yeah. Thanks for that.
0: I'll see. We'll call Environment Canada and we'll see what we can do to maybe change it, but can't make any guarantees.
1: Put it on pause. Eh?
0: What's the backup plan in case the deck stuff doesn't happen?
1: Wait for it to stop raining.
0: Fair enough. Is this like a big deck project, or are we like, what's going on here?
1: Oh yeah, like there's dry rot, and I got to remove lots of it, It's like I've got to redo it just to make it safe.
0: That sounds like a lot of work, and you may just have an excuse not to do it this weekend. but
1: yeah, well, too late. I started this morning.
0: Oh no!
1: Whatever.
0: Oh man.
1: Whatever.
0: Okay. Well,
1: here's what it is.
0: I hope it goes well. Mark, let's start playing the game. Okay.
1: Sure.
0: Three questions, three multiple choice questions, three prizes rather, three multiple choice questions. First for a CBC pin. On Tuesday, Mark, I spoke to Sarah Gallagher. Now we were talking about a discovery made at the center of our galaxy.
2: So there were some radio astronomers who used a radio telescope to look towards a giant molecular cloud towards the center of our galaxy, and they discovered molecules there.
0: So what did the scientists discover at the center of our galaxy? Did they find water, sugar, or salt?
1: I don't know. I never heard this. I'm going to say salt.
0: You sure?
1: No.
0: Hello? Hello? I said, are you sure?
1: Am I sure? No, I'm not sure now. So the other one was sugar or...
0: Water.
1: What was the first one?
0: Water, sugar, or salt?
1: I'm going to say... How would you know this? It's got to be water. How would you know it's sugar?
0: It was actually sugar that they found. It was the discovery marks the first time sugar has been found in what's known as the interstellar medium, a collection of gas and dust that exists between the stars. Wild, eh?
1: That's pretty freaky.
0: And
1: I thought it was a black hole in the center of our universe.
0: I guess it wasn't the exact center, but like near the center. You're right. I think it is a black hole in the center, but this is like kind of near the center. But anyway, apparently it's a type of sugar that's found in raspberries. So who knew?
1: What?
0: Now we know. I know. Blew my mind as well. But
1: that's
0: okay.
1: Crazy.
0: You didn't get the pin, but let's go for a CBC tote bag, okay?
1: Oh, yeah. I want that.
0: Okay. A Thunder Bay soccer team was best in its new league this year, but they won't be playing in the Canadian Championships. We talked about that with Tony Calistro.
3: We were well aware of this going in to the season. Being an inaugural year for us, we as a league obviously have to meet certain standards, certain expectations. I know we are following up with end-of-season meetings, and I believe the league and the teams that are involved have met a lot of those standards. So I think we're on the right track to be a part of this in the near future.
0: So what's the name of this Thunder Bay soccer team, Mark? Is it the Thunder Bay Border Cats? Is it the Thunder Bay Chill, the Port Arthur Panthers, or the Superior Seagulls?
1: Border Cats.
0: You sure?
1: Oh, no, I'm not now. Thanks.
0: Here, can I give you a hint?
1: Yeah. Oh, yes, please.
0: It is not the Border Cats. That's a baseball team.
1: Oh.
0: I'm helping you out here.
1: See, I knew the team existed.
0: It did exist, but that is baseball. So how about the Thunder Bay Chill, the Port Arthur Panthers, or the Superior Seagulls?
1: Chill.
0: You got it. Yes, this was the first year. The Thunder Bay Chill has been around for a while, but this is the first year in the Prairies Premier League for the Thunder Bay Chill. Okay, you got the tote bag here. This is good. Let's go for a pair of CBC coasters, and I'll throw in that pin you lost earlier on, okay?
1: All right, now no pressure.
0: We're off on Monday, Mark, for the long weekend.
1: Right.
0: And I hope you get to work on this deck. yesterday I spoke with our colleague Liam Harrop about one of the radio specials that will replace us on Monday afternoon.
4: Pretty much for everyone I talked with, they get a sense of awe around them. And that actually could have a genetic reason for that feeling. For an answer to that question of what that might be, you'll have to tune in to the show.
0: Now, okay, he said sense of awe. What is this show about? Is it about farming, hairstyling, or mountains?
1: I would think mountains.
0: You're right. Liam's radio special is called Mountain Love, and it airs this holiday Monday, August 3rd at 4 p.m. It's one of the programs replacing Up North that day. So,
1: nice.
0: Mark, you got them all, because I threw in the pin at the end. So you got the tote bag, you got the coasters, you got the pin. Mark, I thank you so much for calling today. I hope the weather holds out for you, and have fun. Stay on the line so we get your address, okay?
1: Okay, right on. Thanks.
0: Congratulations to Mark and Sudbury, our winner on Know You're Up North. We'll have another edition coming your way next week.

Well, we're just a few minutes away from your national news. Coming up in the next hour of Up North, wildfire evacuees from several communities in the Northwest are on their way home. We'll hear about the long road ahead and some of the challenges post-evacuation. And a rare rabies case over in Quebec is raising questions about how animals become infected and what people should know about the risks. We'll hear more from Jason Tetreault, an expert. That's coming up on Up North Across Northern Ontario right here on CBC Radio 1. We'll be back after the World This Hour.

0: Coming up this hour, wildfire evacuees from several communities in the Northwest are on their way home. We'll hear about the long road ahead and some of the challenges post-evacuation. And Spider-Man, brand new day is swinging into theaters. Our pop culture columnist Rad Simon Pillay will weigh in and discuss whether this movie is also a brand new day for the Marvel franchise. But first, Brendan Connor's back from the CBC Newsroom.
1: In the news this afternoon, Jonathan, you mentioned the repatriation of some wildfire evacuees in the Northwest. We'll hear from a chief who is expressing his concerns and his thoughts about dealing with the government on things like evacuating his people and then bringing them back home. Also in the news today, Timmins police still investigating an overnight homicide and still no suspects after a man was shot and killed. Another big step for a Canadian mining company toward opening a big new open pit mine, a nickel sulfide operation in northern Ontario, gets a green light from Ottawa today. And some big news from North Bay as a jet pilot training company will move from London and set up shop at North Bay's airport. And also the OPP once again reminding people they'll be out patrolling this long weekend on highways and waterways looking for violations as people get to and from their long weekend destinations. That is a lineup coming up at the bottom of the hour. Jonathan, we'll talk to you at 5:30.
0: Thank you, Brendan. Right now in Thunder Bay, mostly cloudy, 26 degrees with a humidex at 33. In Kenora, partly cloudy, 27 degrees. In Sault Ste. Marie, mostly cloudy, 23 degrees, gusting wind with a humidex at 30. In Timmins, mostly cloudy, 29 degrees, feels like 37. Here in Greater Sudbury, thunderstorm with light rain showers at the airport. I got a picture from near the airport. It is coming down up there, 19 degrees. And in North Bay, mostly cloudy, 28 degrees, feels like 35. Bridget Yard will be here after the news with your complete forecast for Northern Ontario. 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

0: there are still more than 1,800 people under evacuation from wildfires in the Northwest as 161 fires burn across this province. Evacuees from several communities are starting to make their way home. Mishkagogamang First Nation declared a state of emergency the week of July 13th when Highway 599 was closed. The First Nation faced everything from supply chain disruptions to communications breakdowns and power outages. About 125 evacuees were sent to Barrie. Meanwhile, about 40 elders were split between Lac Seul First Nation and a camp near Sioux Lookout since they wanted to stay as close to home as possible. Chief Merle Loon says evacuees were cleared to return home earlier this week. Here's part of his conversation with the CBC's Sarah Law today about their experience.
1: It's a reminder that you need to prepare. And prepare as much as you can. But obviously all the preparations that a person can do or a nation can do or even on the other side of things, when I say on the other side of things, like you got the ministry side of things, you learn from obviously what happened, right? So, and you're trying to figure out how can you best manage or at least try to manage this type of scenario again so it doesn't, some of those gaps don't occur, right? From the Mishkagogamang experience and our experience, really, we prepared as much as we can on our side of things, to be honest. I mean, on the ministry side of things, yeah, there are definitely gaps there that they need to improve on. Really, I mean, it's been all over media. They know where they need to improve on. I'm not going to restate all those, but for us learning this, we need to prepare that we're always under our minds, so we need to take care of our own. We really do. Yeah. And I think really the last comment is this. When you speak from the heart, you try not to be too political about everything. But all I could say is this, when you're a leader, an elected leader, really trying to act in the best interest of your First Nation and your membership, you go to what I like to call the system. And the system consists of ministries, governments, agencies, what have you. The system kind of forces you to ask for this assistance. And when you ask for that assistance, you know you're not going to get the best result when you're always asking or at least requesting. So as a leader, sometimes you're like, and I've said this, I've openly said this to some of the ministers when I speak to them. I say, I hate the fact that I have to go to you to get support. Right down to funding, right down to all the resources I need, because that's how the system's set. I, as a leader, have to go to you, the leadership of this province, or if not this country, for these resources. And to be honest, I have pride too. And sometimes I wish I didn't have to go to you to ask for all these resources, all this funding, all this whatever, to take care of my own. But unfortunately, that's how the system's set. So when we go through a scenario like this, to be honest, I wish I didn't have to. I wish there'd be a day someday that I don't have to go as a leader to these governments or these agencies or these ministries to ask for that help, because I might be able to look after my own. But unfortunately, the system I am in gets me to do that. I have no choice but to do that because that's all I have. That's just how it works. And you get frustrated that you have to do that. So if there is a lesson to be learned for everybody here, I don't know. For us, it's really, we need to start looking after ourselves a little more. Even forest fires are going to be around. They've been around for a long time. And I think how you're managing the forest fires and how things are out there with the environment, I don't think you guys are prepared for that. I said you really don't. Because if you were, some of these losses, it wouldn't have occurred. Not just First Nations. You got lodges, you got owners that own camps, they all went up in flames. Do you think if you were some manager, managing it a little better, maybe you could save those? I don't know. Hindsight, you know, what do you need to do better to try and manage all this? You know what? The fire season's not over. It's only July, starting August. You still got two good solid months of this weather. So don't be surprised if it happens again. If anything, if they're lesson learned as far as Mishkegogamang is concerned, and its people, we know that we need to take care of ourselves. Because don't be so dependent on what I call the system too much. Because we've got to start taking care of our own. And just, we need those resources. But if they're willing to give us some of those resources, then we're going to ask for that help.
2: All right, well, I'll let you go. But thank you so much again for taking the time.
1: Okay, thank you.
0: Chief Merle Loon of Mishkegogamang First Nation speaking with the CBC's Sarah Law about the wildfire evacuees' return home. CBC News reached out to both the provincial and federal governments for comment on how they're supporting evacuees, both during and after evacuations. We received a response from a spokesperson from the provincial Minister of Emergency Preparedness and Response. They said the provincial government will spare no expense in deploying all resources available and will continue to work with communities and Indigenous Services Canada to ensure evacuees receive wraparound supports. It is 5:14, 4:14 Central. This is Up North Across Northern Ontario on CBC Radio 1. I'm your host, Jonathan Pinto. Thanks for joining us this Friday afternoon. Well, CJ Wiley has a new single. They say it's about asking your partner to forget the world and just slow things down. Here's Back Porch.

0: New music from CJ Wiley. That was Back Porch. As we've been talking about this afternoon, lots of rain across the region, thunderstorms in certain places. Got a text from John and Elliot Lake talking about around the area of Highway 17 and Highway 101. John was just saying lots of torrential rain in that part of Elliot Lake. So Highway 17 around Highway 108, lots of rain if you're driving that area. And there's a lot of rain happening, especially in the Northeast this afternoon. Bridget Yard will be here after your regional news with the complete details of the weather you can expect today and into the long weekend. It's 18 minutes past 5, past 4 central. When we think about rabies, we often think about wild animals like raccoons or bats. But in a small town southwest of Montreal, a woman was attacked by a stray cat that was infected with rabies. Health officials stressed it was very unusual, but this afternoon we're going to take a closer look at how rabies spreads and what this story can teach us. Joining me now is Jason Tetreau, microbiologist and author of The Germ Code.
1: Well, hello there.
0: Good to have you back in up north. So, okay, what stands out to you about this story of cats with rabies?
1: Yeah. Well, basically what it's saying is that rabies is finally starting to move from the wild into the domestic and daily life. And I'll be honest with you, in that particular area, it should be expected. They've been having a few outbreaks since about 2006, like for 20 years. And the outbreak that they've had now, it's like 18 months in, and they've had well over 150 cases. It was just a matter of time before you saw it going from the wild animals into the domestic, in this particular case, a cat.
0: How does an animal like a cat end up being infected?
1: Pretty much the same way a human gets infected. They end up coming across an animal that has been infected. And when you're looking at an animal that has rabies, they act a little bit differently and they may interact a little bit more with the cat than they might have otherwise. And then it ends up in scratching or biting. And once that has happened, it gets transferred over to the cat. And if you don't have the treatment happening immediately, and you would never know about that anyway, because you don't get the symptoms right away, then the cat just ends up developing the rabies.
0: What are the signs that an animal might be carrying rabies?
1: To be honest with you, the only way you really know before it's way, way too late is a behavior change. So they talk about wild animals wandering at odd hours of the day. Okay, that's part of it. But really, they look disoriented. They don't have that natural fear that they normally do. They may end up having some kind of stumbling. The thing that we've always heard about, the drooling, the foaming, well, that does happen, but it's usually at later stages. And of course, if there's any kind of paralysis that's occurring, then that animal is on their way out.
0: Okay, so if someone's bitten or scratched by an animal, what should we do?
1: Well, when you look at the web, it's going to tell you to wash it for a full 10 to 15 minutes with soap and water, right? And yeah, you want to clear out the wound and everything. But the first thing, when you talk to my veterinarian friends, they say the first thing you're supposed to do is call 811 in most provinces or contact your healthcare professional, because if there has been an exposure, you need to be seen and treated immediately. Because if you start getting symptoms, it's too late for you. So you have to start doing the treatment before you get the symptoms.
0: Now, there are rabies vaccinations. Are they available just for pets or for humans? How does that work?
1: Yep. So the vaccine for humans is really only if you happen to be a veterinarian or if you've come into contact with the rabies. The one for pets, though, is incredibly good. Veterinarians always recommend it, and I recommend it as well, because what it's going to do is it's going to protect your cat and or dog and whatever from the potential of rabies. So that's the one thing I would really like people to take from this is, make sure that your pets get vaccinated. There's also a different type of vaccination that's going on for the wildlife, and this happens in regions where there are outbreaks. But again, that's really more of a bait vaccination, so you're never quite sure if you're getting the whole population. So the best thing to do is get your pets vaccinated.
0: Now, we're talking about this case in Quebec. What's the risk here in Northern Ontario of getting rabies?
1: Well, the raccoon rabies, not so much. And that's really thankful. I mean, it's way, way up in the north, but it's not in the Northern Ontario region. The one that you have to be concerned about is the bats. We know about the case from Temiskaming 2 years ago now. We know that the potential is there. It's just, you know, it's far less likely that you're going to have any kind of skirmish with a bat. But that being said, if there has been any kind of encounter, whether it be a pet or yourself, with a bat, and there has been some kind of scratching or exchanging, again, follow the rules. Go to the healthcare professional, go to your veterinarian, and start making sure treatment is started.
0: Appreciate your insight as always, Jason. Thanks again.
1: It was a pleasure. Take care.
0: Jason Tetreault is a microbiologist and author of The Germ Code. We reached him today in Edmonton. It's 4:23 Central. Well, Vancouver band Delhi to Dublin has been mashing up Celtic and Indian music for 2 decades. They've just released a new version of one of their classic tracks. Here's their 20th anniversary remix of Apples.

0: a new mix of Apples by Delhi to Dublin. It is 527, 427 Central. This is Up North Across Northern Ontario on CBC Radio 1. I'm your host, Jonathan Pinto. Thanks for joining us this Friday afternoon before the long weekend. So coming up this weekend on CBC Radio, on this week's episode of The Debaters, from Yellowknife, they're asking, is Velcro superior to laces? Lisa Baker is ready to rip into her opponent when she supports Velcro, but Sean Cullen is tied to his love for laces. Here's Lisa and Sean hooking the audience in the firing line.
1: Time magazine says the word Velcro combines the syllables vel, and they're right, meaning velvet, and crow, meaning what? Lisa.
2: I believe it comes from the Latin meaning...
3: Weird that the ancient Romans had a word for the sound Velcro makes, but did not have Velcro itself.
2: Oh, this is where you draw the line, isn't it, Sean?
3: I draw no lines. I paint pictures.
1: Sean Cullen?
3: I actually know that this is untrue. Vel and velvet, crow. It was based on an encounter between an old German man who was curious of a blackbird. And he said, Velcro?
1: That is a good answer. 3 points. I like it better than the original. It's a combination between vel, meaning velvet, and crow, meaning crochet. Velvet, crochet. That's the firing line, everybody. All right.
0: That was Debaters comedians Sean Cullen and Lisa Baker in their debate on Velcro versus laces. Then Chad Anderson and Brittany Lissing refuse to skirt the issue when they go toe-to-toe on work dress codes. You can tune in to the Debaters Saturday at 1 p.m. You can also find this episode on the Debaters podcast or at cbc.ca/thedebaters. You can also stream the Debaters on the CBC Listen app. Well, coming up after your regional news, Spider-Man Brand New Day is swinging into theaters. Our pop culture columnist Rad Simon-Pillay will weigh in and discuss whether this movie is also a brand new day for the Marvel franchise. This is Up North on CBC Radio 1, broadcasting to all of Northern Ontario. 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
4: This is CBC News. Good afternoon, I'm Brendan Connor, and here is the news for Northern Ontario. Police in Timmins say they're investigating a homicide following a report of shots fired overnight, and they're still looking for the shooter. In a news release, police say they responded just after midnight to Balsam Street North, and officers found a man suffering from significant injuries and a firearm at the scene. The victim could not be revived and was later pronounced dead at hospital. In spite of a search, no suspect has been arrested. Police believe the victim and the suspect were known to one another and that this was a targeted incident. In other news, Canada Nickel has the green light from Ottawa to continue to pursue plans for a new open-pit nickel sulfide mine in northern Ontario, a huge one. With this approval, the company says crews can now continue their detailed engineering, project financing, and seeking the remaining permits to begin construction, they hope, in 2027. It's located about 40 kilometers north of Timmins. The Crawford Project, as it's known, is expected to become the Western world's largest nickel sulfide operation and North America's only primary source of chromium. Nickel and chromium supply critical value chains in defense, aerospace, stainless steel, electric vehicle batteries, and advanced manufacturing. Canada Nickel hopes to have the mine open in 2029. Here's the latest news on the wildfire situation. There are currently 115 active wildfires in northwestern Ontario. According to the latest update from the province, 22 are listed as not under control. And as for people, the latest numbers from the province say as of today, 1,876 people remain displaced and have been moved to other communities in the province. In all, 14 communities were evacuated, but 6 have now had their people return home. One of those is the Mishkagogaming First Nation. About 125 people were sent to Barrie earlier this month, and 40 community elders were relocated to the Lac Seul First Nation and the Sioux Lookout area. They've all since returned home. Merle Loon is the community chief there, and he says he's had a lot of frustrations with the official process of evacuating people and repatriating them.
5: And I've said this. I've openly said this to some of the ministers when I speak to them. I say, you know what? I hate the fact that I have to go to you to get support. I, as a leader, have to go to you, the leadership of this province, or if not this country, for these resources. And sometimes I wish I didn't have to go to you to ask for all these resources, all this funding, all this whatever, to take care of my own.
4: In a statement, the Ontario Ministry of Emergency Preparedness and Response says on-site security is provided at all host site locations, and it says the province is working closely with Indigenous Services Canada to ensure evacuees and host communities receive wraparound supports, including accommodations, food, and health services. Meanwhile, Ontario Forest Fires is advising people in northwestern Ontario to temporarily report wildfires by calling 911. This alert comes as the province is experiencing an issue with its 310 fire phone line across the region. It says the government's actively working to resolve that temporary disruption. Ottawa's investing $2.7 million to try to enhance Northern Ontario's participation in Canada's defense sector. And that announcement coming today in North Bay as a company called ITPS Canada is receiving some FedNor funding, $1.5 million, to relocate its pilot training center to North Bay's airport. ITPS will renovate and equip a 21,000-square-foot hangar where it will stage advanced tactical training for NATO and allied military pilots. This will create 60 full-time jobs. In addition, a news release says the SCADI Cyber Defense Corporation will receive just over $1 million to advance its systems, which defend networks against cyber attacks. Sudbury Tourism is inviting entrepreneurs, businesses, and community organizations to pitch their ideas and creative tourism concepts for funding consideration. This is being called the Wildly Unexpected Ideas Initiative, and it has some discretionary funding available through the city's Tourism Development Committee. A news release says the city's looking for projects that enhance Greater Sudbury's visitor experience and strengthen the local tourism industry. It says any ideas for a new attraction, event, or experience are invited. Interested applicants can submit an expression of interest by August the 14th on the city's website. Finally, with the long weekend here, provincial police are once again reminding drivers that the same risky behaviors are continuing to cause the majority of serious and fatal crashes on Ontario roads. The police say they'll be targeting speeding, impaired and distracted driving, and also looking for people not wearing their seatbelts all through this weekend. OPP Constable Andrew Gamble says preventing these crashes just isn't that complicated.
6: Unfortunately, year after year, the leading causes of serious and fatal collisions on OPP patrolled roads remain the same. Speeding, impaired driving, distracted driving, and failing to wear a seatbelt. The good news, the solution remains the same. Slow down, drive sober, put the distractions away, wear your seatbelt.
4: And the OPP is also reminding drivers to move over for emergency vehicles and roadside assistance crews that might be stopped with their lights flashing. The police say they'll also be patrolling waterways and trails this long weekend. They're hoping everyone has a safe and enjoyable one. And that is the CBC News to this hour. I'm Brendan Connor. Thanks for listening. Stay tuned for more national and international news at the top of the hour. Jonathan, it's pouring outside.
0: Yeah.
4: Interesting, because usually that happens when I'm halfway to my car. But now I can tell you it's pouring and I'm still dry right now.
0: Because I didn't bring my umbrella to the station.
7: Same, I left it in my car.
0: I thought, oh, it's going to rain. It's not. It's going to rain today, but you know, I'll be fine. I did not time that one correctly. Anyway, have a great weekend, Brendan.
4: And you guys as well. Long weekend. I'll see you Tuesday.
0: Thank you.
7: Thanks, Brendan.
0: What were you saying, Richard?
7: Well, I was going to say, I didn't think that it was going to hit us because I know we're a long way from the airport. I thought, oh, it's already raining there. And then just as Brendan was reading the news.
0: Oh, yeah.
7: It started coming down.
0: It's because this morning I looked. Glorious. I went down to search the basement. I looked at my sump pit, my house. I'm like, oh, it's dry. It's great. Yeah, it's not going to be dry anymore.
7: Blame Jonathan.
0: Yeah, my fault.
7: Okay.
0: Let's talk about the weather.
7: Sure. Okay. There are actually a few of those weather alerts that I mentioned have been removed. However, that heat warning is still in place. So it should end this evening. That's from the Manitoba border along the border with the states. So Kenora, Lake of the Woods, Fort Francis, Atikokan, Uktu, Dryden, and Ignace, plus the Armstrong area. So that should end pretty soon. Should get a bit cooler. That severe thunderstorm warning I mentioned around Thunder Bay has now moved east with the wind. So we're seeing that severe thunderstorm potential for Terrace Bay, White River, and Wawa. So that storm is imminent, could be happening now. We heard there was some rain in Wawa already, so do be careful out there. Also, yellow rainfall warning. That's from Folliot all the way down to Sault Ste. Marie and along the shore of Superior, extending east to Sudbury and then up to Temiskaming Shores and Kirkland Lake. Looks like it's going to miss Manitoulin Island, Sturgeon Falls in North Bay, but pretty much everywhere else south of Timmins. So yes, that yellow rainfall warning means 50 to 80 millimeters of rain expected from now into Saturday morning. Otherwise, in the northwest tonight, let's go over there. Clear this evening for most of the area, but in Thunder Bay, we'll see a slight chance of showers, risk of a thunderstorm. Lows from 13 to 18, so getting a little cooler over there, some relief. Tomorrow, sunny in Kenora and Fort Frances to the west, a mix of sun and cloud further east with a slight chance of showers in the afternoon. Highs from 21 to 28. In the northeast tonight, as I mentioned, chance of showers, risk of thunderstorm almost everywhere, especially in the south. Very likely to see rain and then fog once that rain goes away. High winds for Little Abitibi and Kasagami Lake, lows from 11 to 19, closer to 8 degrees in the far north. Tomorrow, cloudy with a chance of rain and thunderstorms in the northeast. We'll see gusting winds for Wawa, highs from 19 to 23, and lots of humidity south of Timmins. Looking at some current conditions in Greater Sudbury. It says light rain shower, but it was coming down pretty heavy. Anyway, 20 degrees and 25 with the humidex at the airport. In Wawa, as we've heard, thunderstorm with rain, 22 degrees, 29 with the humidex. And our cool spot is still at Iwapiskat, partly cloudy at 18. Over in Thunder Bay, it's mostly cloudy, 26 degrees with the humidex of 33. Warm spot is Geraldton, partly cloudy, 29 degrees and 32 with the humidex. It really is cooling down in the northwest over there. In Sandy Lake, 18 degrees at this hour and cloudy, Jonathan.
0: Thank you, Bridget. You have a great weekend, long weekend.
7: Yes, you too.
0: And I'll see you on Tuesday. It is 5:39, 4:39 Central. Chris Edwards is here with the latest from the business world.
8: Good afternoon. Starting off with new GDP numbers, Canada's economy grew by 0.3% in May. Economists say that's better than they expected. Statistics Canada was predicting growth of just 0.1% that month, and this result sets the stage for the Canadian economy to post some solid growth for Q2. 13 of 20 industrial sectors in Canada grew in May. Mining and oil rose a full 1%. They led growth for the second month in a row. And this changes the narrative from where we were earlier this year when there were fears of a technical recession. StatCan now says Canada will likely have an annualized growth rate of 3.4% in the second quarter. When I spoke to BMO's chief economist Doug Porter about it this morning, he said he was mostly optimistic for the rest of the year.
9: I think if you took an average of the real weakness in the first quarter and the nice pop in the second quarter, you'd probably get a true answer of where growth really is, and that's closer to the range of about 1.5 to 2%. We think we're going to probably be somewhat towards the lower end of that in the third quarter, just because of this new uncertainty over possible U.S. tariffs. And of course, the consumer is dealing with high oil prices, high gasoline prices in particular.
8: We also got U.S. GDP numbers this week. Their economy grew by 1.5% in Q2. That's down from 2.1% in the first quarter. Moving to telecom news now, TELUS just reported a loss of $1.8 billion in their second quarter. The company says it's because of increased competition, lower revenue per user, and slower growth in TELUS Health and TELUS Digital. The company reported its earnings dropped 27% in Q2 and announced today they'll be cutting their dividend by 55%. TELUS says that will generate funds to clear up some of their debt, and the company's stock is down about 12% today. This was the first earnings report for TELUS's new CEO, Victor Dodig. He took the helm at the company earlier this month. Here's Gopi Chande, TELUS's chief financial officer, in their earnings call this morning, and she was more upbeat about the second half of the year.
10: We are seeing for TELUS Digital, though, promising results come out of CXAI. And in our AI and data solutions business, we see promising opportunities in robotics and physical AI. So there is potential there, but it is a challenging half too. And then for health, our results were less good than we originally expected. But again, looking at half two, we do see momentum on organic growth.
8: Now, TELUS isn't the only Canadian telecom that's had a rough year. Rogers and Bell have also seen their share prices fall after January, as greater competition and lower population growth has cut down on new users. And finally, the World Cup might be over, but controversies around FIFA are not. FIFA wants to sell private stakes in the next World Cup, and that's kicked up a huge fuss with soccer federations around the world. They say allowing private investors to play a part in the World Cup would reduce transparency and impact what they call the soul and governance of the sport. Now, at the moment, technically, FIFA and the World Cup are a not-for-profit. It's not a corporation. It doesn't have shareholders or dividends and is legally required to invest the money it makes into global soccer development. This would change that. So this week, the Union of European Football Associations, which represents European soccer leagues, said they would boycott FIFA events if this goes through. That would mean no European teams in the next World Cup. And the Asian and North American federations say they're in solidarity with the Europeans. So now we'll see how FIFA responds. By the way, next year is the Women's World Cup in Brazil. For CBC Radio, I'm Chris Edwards.
0: Thanks, Chris. It's 5:43, 4:43 Central. Coming up tonight on The National, Anthropic, maker of the Claude chatbot, said Thursday that artificial intelligence systems it was testing hacked into three outside companies undetected earlier this year. This disclosure comes just over a week after ChatGPT maker OpenAI said that its AI system it was testing found a way to break out of a test environment and hacked into another tech firm. We'll hear more about that on The National tonight at 9 Eastern on CBC News Network, 10 o'clock on CBC TV, and everywhere you stream CBC News.
11: Hi, my name is Peter Parker. You don't remember me, but we used to know each other. Something bad was going to happen, and the only way to stop it was to make everyone forget about me. Because I'm not just Peter Parker. I'm Spider-Man.
0: That's just a bit of the trailer for Spider-Man Brand New Day, the fourth Spider-Man movie starring Tom Holland. He has, of course, also donned Spidey's spandex in a few other Marvel movies as well. Our pop culture columnist Rad Simon Pillay joins us now to get into the latest movie and the state of things over at Marvel Studios.
12: Hi, Jonathan.
0: Okay, so Marvel movies tend to come with some homework. What do we need to know from the previous movie before we go into Spider-Man Brand New Day?
12: Well, look, like, as you hear Peter Parker, Tom Holland's Peter Parker, suggest in that trailer, like, you know, this new Spider-Man largely takes place in a world that forgot he exists. And that's because in the last movie, in order to prevent an apocalyptic multidimensional catastrophe, the sorcerer, Doctor Strange, casts a spell that would erase everyone's memory of Peter Parker, because it totally makes sense that that's what would save the universe. And so this new movie is largely about Spider-Man navigating the loneliness of living in that world where the love of his life, MJ, as played by Zendaya, Tom Holland's real wife, she doesn't remember him. His best friend Ned doesn't remember him. So he's dealing with that loneliness, that isolation. But he's also dealing with these hormonal issues that are taking control of his Spidey abilities. And he's also dealing with this mysterious new foe who can, like, hijack and puppeteer people's minds. And he's also, you know, making room for the franchise in the sense that the franchise is always reining in characters from, you know, having characters from other movies and TV shows pop into these ones. So, like, in this movie, you got John Bernthal's Frank Castle from Marvel's Punisher TV show having a bit of a rapport with Spider-Man. You got Mark Ruffalo's Bruce Banner, a.k.a. the Incredible Hulk, showing up. You got Florence Pugh's Yelena, the new Black Widow, who is consistently the best thing about the recent wave of Marvel movies. She's here as well.
0: Okay. So what did you think of Brand New Day overall?
12: You know, like, I think I appreciated the filmmaker Daniel Destin

0: perfect balance between like emotional storytelling and, you know, a growing pain story and superhero antics. This movie, you know, like it aims for that. That's a great goalpost to have. And I think it succeeds in moments and it's like mildly likable overall. But, you know, none of its best efforts really stick or add up to much. And that's because, like, you know, the emotional arcs, the relationships, and even some of the subplots and action, they just feel so half-formed and often, like, competing against each other. I mean, you got this really talented cast, but they tend to feel, like, completely wasted because of how crowded the movie is and how it has to adhere to the mechanics of this franchise and its formula. And, you know, the best example I can give you is, like, you know, there's this mystery character played by Sadie Sink, who you know the actress from Stranger Things, wonderful actress. She has great presence when she's here. Her character has this grief that I think could have been the most relatable and relevant thing this movie has going for it, but it's so rushed and barely developed because the movie insists on keeping her storyline like a secret for most of its runtime. And it just feels like the movie is, it's just so much more invested in setting up this calculated surprise of, you know, a surprise reveal of who her character is, as this franchise tends to do. It's more invested in doing that, setting up that surprise, than it is in doing justice to the storyline. And that storyline, by the way, ends up being part of the homework we were talking about earlier, right? Like in this movie, you know, it becomes a big part of this movie where it's homework for the upcoming Avengers movie. But that being said, I should say this movie's already like a massive hit, because it made $72 million at the North American box office just yesterday. So that's like a whole new record for Thursday previews.
1: Hmm. Calling it mildly likable overall. That's interesting praise, Rad.
0: What is it? What's that expression? I'm like damning with faint praise.
1: Yeah. Okay, so you mentioned the upcoming Avengers movie. Marvel recently released a trailer for this movie, which is coming out in December. Let's take a listen to that.
2: Something's coming. Something we may not be able to deter. Before this day is done, we shall be faced with an unthinkable decision.
1: So a bit of the trailer for the upcoming Avengers Doomsday. Rad, Marvel has a lot riding on this thing. Remind us what's happening with the franchise.
0: Yeah, I mean, look, Marvel's in this situation where, of course, they still have their fans, right? Of course, there's still excitement around certain titles, as we see with the $72 million that Spider-Man Brand New Day just made, as you see with the 55 million views that this trailer for Avengers Doomsday currently has on Marvel's YouTube channel. But at the same time, Marvel has had this string of flops, like, you know, Ant-Man Quantumania and Captain America Brave New World and The Marvels. You know, so they've had this kind of losing streak, and they've been losing their grip and their cultural dominance over audiences. Meanwhile, audiences have also been flocking in huge numbers to original storytelling like Sinners and Weapons and Obsession. Or also, as we're seeing at this very moment, they're flocking to a historical epic like The Odyssey, right? And so you have to wonder if there's like a correlation, or like or whether this is just coincidence, or like, you know, is it a sign that the world is healing, that people are like avoiding Marvel for original storytelling? But, you know, focusing on Marvel, like, you know, so it's recognizing that it has to win back the goodwill of its fans. It's also trying to dig itself out of like a lot of the very kind of convoluted, interconnected, interdimensional storytelling of the past few years across all these different movies and TV shows that really got them into this mess where people are just exhausted. And then part of the problem is that a lot of those movies and TV shows, you know, movies like Quantumania and a TV show like Loki, they were setting up Kang, this character Kang played by Jonathan Majors, to be the big villain of the franchise. In fact, the next Avengers movie was supposed to be called Avengers: The Kang Dynasty. But after Jonathan Majors was convicted of assault and aggravated harassment of his girlfriend, they had to fire him and throw out all of that storytelling and run things back to Robert Downey Jr., who of course just retired as Iron Man. And they're like, please, please, please come back, save this franchise. And, you know, so they cast him as the new big bad guy, Dr. Doom. That's, by the way, who you hear in that trailer, right? The accented voice. It's supposed to be, I think, Robert Downey Jr. as Dr. Doom.
1: Hmm.
0: The other problem that Marvel Studios had Kevin Feige spoke to recently at Comic-Con is just quality.

0: control, right? He kind of relented to the idea that a lot of the movies and TV shows the last few years sucked, and that's because they went quality over, or sorry, they went quantity over quality, and so they were stretched thin, releasing 3 movies a year and at least 3 TV shows a year, if not 4 to 5. And so Feige said they are cutting back. They're focusing on the quality on a limited slate. So from now to 2028, they just have 1 to 2 movies a year and 1 TV show a year. In fact, just yesterday we found out that Wonder Man Season 2, which they had previously announced, is not going forward, even though people actually liked Wonder Man. But, you know, while they're like limiting things, while they have this limited number of movies and they're promising this sort of reset and this kind of scaling back of things and bringing back the quality, they're not really limiting the number of characters who are showing up in these movies, right? Because, I mean, as I mentioned, Spider-Man Brand New Day, very crowded. You look at the trailer for Avengers Doomsday, and it feels like almost every character they own is in that thing. You know, we're talking OG Avengers, newer characters like Shang-Chi and the Fantastic Four and the Thunderbolts. They're reintroducing the X-Men to this franchise in that movie. That's just who we know about and who we see in the trailer. Like, so they have a cast of like 5 different Marvel movies crammed into that movie. And it feels like that movie is going to be 3 hours of superhero meet and greets, right? So, even though there's this idea of like a brand new day at Marvel and it's supposed to be a reset and scale back, it still sounds very exhausting. And I wonder how they're going to pull through on that.
1: Now, Rad, the Doomsday trailer ends with instructions for the audience. See it in Infinity Vision. What does that mean?
0: It is totally made up. Like, it is not a real thing. Infinity Vision's not a real thing. It's actually an outrageously petty bit of marketing from Marvel. Because there's a little backstory here. So here's what's happening. The new Avengers movie, Avengers Doomsday, it is opening on the same day as Dune Part 3. Right? They're both opening on December 18th. Everyone's calling that day Dune's Day. So, you know, these movies, they're going head-to-head over the holidays. But the thing is, Avengers won't have access to any IMAX screens, which, of course, is the reliable gold standard cinematic experience where, you know, even if you don't have access to the full-frame 143 IMAX dimensions or, like, the IMAX 70mm projectors, if you're only accessing what they call LIMAX, you can still count on reliably great projection, which really is not guaranteed when you go to any other movie screen. So Avengers won't have access to any IMAX screens because Denis Villeneuve has them all locked down for 3 weeks in the same way that The Odyssey currently has all the IMAX screens locked down. IMAX is privileging Denis Villeneuve's movie because he shot Dune Part 3 using the IMAX 70mm format that Christopher Nolan uses. And so IMAX also all screens secured for Dune Part 3 for 3 weeks. So Avengers, because they can't have IMAX, they made up this Infinity Vision branding. So it's an attempt to create some excitement around all the leftover screens they have access to, like the premium formats like Dolby and Ultra AVX and the other laser projector screens. They're basically trying to get people excited and selling you on the idea that they are not settling for the second rate theatrical experience. But of course, in my mind, Marvel's always settling for second rate.
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0: Thanks for having me.
1: That's our pop culture columnist, Rad Simonpalay. It's 5 minutes to 6, 5 minutes to 5 central. Well, this week, we were treated to brand new music from Canadian icons, the Bare Naked Ladies. It drops just as the band is gearing up for a tour with another band called Train. They'll be visiting cities across Canada, the US, and the UK. No Northern Ontario dates yet. Here's the Bare Naked Ladies now with that new song called Almost Ready.

Well, that's it for the Friday, July 31st edition of Up North. Time to thank the people who put the show together this week. Brendan Connor, Alex Flood, Chris Kettinen, Jonathan Mignot, Sarah Law, Faith Greco, Olivia Pizzuco-Ennis, and Mark Apollonio. Bridget Yard is the fearless producer of Up North. Eric White was filling in for Kim Garrity as executive producer of CBC Sudbury, and Andrew Parker is the executive producer of CBC Thunder Bay. I'm Jonathan Pinto. Thanks for joining us today. I'm hosting Morning North the next couple of weeks, so Jess Pope will be in the chair while I'm away. Have a great weekend, and we'll see you in August. Have a great long weekend.

0: Here's a look at the weather forecast from Environment Canada for the Northeast. Tonight, expect cloudy skies and showers and the risk of thunderstorms for most areas. Possible heavy rain accumulations. The showers will develop for a large part of the region and will continue into Saturday. However, in the far north, Attawapiskat, we'll be seeing clearing skies this evening. Overnight lows across the region ranging from 11 to 19 degrees. For tomorrow, Saturday, most areas will be cloudy with rain and the risk of a thunderstorm once again. For Sudbury, Elliott Lake, and from Blind River to the Sioux along Highway 17, showers are expected, but there will be clearing in the afternoon for many communities. Highs on Saturday, 19 to 23, but it could feel hotter with the humidity anywhere south of Timmins. Looking ahead to the long weekend for Sunday, sunshine for Sault Ste. Marie and western communities, a mix of sun and cloud elsewhere in the region, and showers expected for North Bay. Monday on the holiday, it looks sunny with highs in the mid-20s all across northeastern Ontario. 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
3: Hello, I'm Lauren McGuinness, in for Neil Coxall.
4: Good evening, I'm Chris Howden. This is As It Happens. Tonight,
3: One Track Mind. With all eyes on cross-border trade, U.S. officials reject the automated inspections used on some Canadian rail lines, and Canada's human inspectors are applauding that rejection.
4: The dispute a full game. Despite near universal condemnation from the rest of the soccer world, the head of FIFA has yet to back down from a controversial plan to sell off a stake in the World Cup.
3: Hot take. Scientists in China conclude that extremely spicy food might act as a temporary pain reliever, but at least one guest from our archives would likely disagree.
4: Muscle bound. Alberta borrows the zero tolerance approach it has used for rats and hogs and sends some furry new recruits in to keep invasive bivalves out of the province.
3: Getting their point lacrosse, a northern BC lacrosse team was all set to compete in the provincial championships this week, only to have the rug pulled out from under them at the last minute.
4: And all over the map. At an international conference, the U.S. State Department displays a map of Africa that has the countries in the wrong place, putting the nation in indignation. As it happens, the Friday edition, radio that serves up a continental dog's breakfast.